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Are you between 12 and 18 years old? 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Like vandalism, skipping school, or driving without a driver's license? 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This is very important for your future, because with a criminal record, it's less easy to get a job. 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

0: to read more about this new regulation and share your response.
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1: 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Your child thinks he's a friend. 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

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Avoid unpleasant situations during departure. This is a message from the Royal Netherlands Marechaussee and the Guardianship Council. If you purchase a home or business premises or renovate a property, as of the 1st of January 2024, you are required to inform the Belasting Deeds. You must also do this if you already possess real estate but have not yet received a tax assessment. How can you report this? Complete the online form on the website of the Belasting Deeds. Please note, you may be fined if you fail to report this on time. Like to know more about the reporting obligation for real estate? Then please visit www.belastingdeeds-cn.nl.

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Criminal exploitation. 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He's a recruiter. 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Recognize the signs and report it. More information at www.reigsteincn.com.

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Discover this during the two-day symposium hosted by the CBP BES on the 28th and 29th of January 2026. Registration is open from the 30th of November 2025 through the 19th of January 2026 via our website cbpbes.com/symposium. For more information, call +599 715 9114 or email us at info@cbpbes.com. We will see you there.

Nobody gets up in the morning with the plan to end up here behind the closed door. Yet it happens. It often does not start with something significant. Sometimes, one moment is enough to end up in a different reality. JICN. Always sharp, always on the move.

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1: I'm imagining a lot of happy people. And most of you are with someone.

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I know I have. 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It means a lot to me personally, and I'd like to share it with you. I think you'll see what I mean.

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The colorectal cancer screening program is starting. 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
1: One, two, three.

Nobody gets up in the morning with the plan to end up here behind the closed door. Yet it happens. It often does not start with something significant. Sometimes, one moment is enough to end up in a different reality. JICN. Always sharp, always on the move.

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You're off to study in the Netherlands soon. Are you properly prepared? Have you sorted out your student finance? Do you already have your citizen service number, also known as BSN? Want to know what you can arrange before you leave and once you've arrived? Visit rijksoverheid.nl/caribischestudenten and get a quick overview of what you need to do. All the key steps lined up for a smooth start to your studies. Very handy.

This should be played at every start of every event in the world. You know, Jah, that's the first. So that's the first. Yeah.

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Remind them that not one tear was wasted, not one prayer was ignored.

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1: The time is now 5:31. We bid you a blessed good morning and welcome you to Vance's A Moment with the Master for today. It is Thursday, the third day of September 2026.

Carry us in your protective hands, Lord, and let everything we do bring glory to you. And so we welcome you to Being in Him, relaxation and meditation on Scripture. We all have stress and need to relax. So we invite you to let Being in Him help you to a calm and quiet mind.

experiencing God's presence. Those who sacrifice thank offerings honor me. And to the blameless I will show my salvation. Psalm chapter 50, verse 23. Before Jesus fed multitudes with a few loaves of bread and some fish, he gave thanks, and before he raised Lazarus from the dead, he gave thanks. Even in consuming the bread and wine that symbolized his body and blood, he gave thanks. He was able to be grateful in advance because he had confidence in what God would do. And his gratitude prepared the way for God to step in. Like worship, gratitude creates a highway for God to ride into our circumstance. To ride into our circumstances.

is a relational attitude that prioritizes a focus on God over and beyond, over and above his benefits. It is also a statement of faith, an acknowledgement that God is able and willing to intervene according to his promises. When we are confident in him, he rewards our confidence with his solutions. But giving thanks when our dreams, desires, and plans hang in the balance is hard to do. That's because we aren't sure how or even if God wants to intervene. We wonder what God is doing. If he wants to prolong our discomfort to teach us patience or faith, or if he's working on some plan much bigger than our own situation that we don't know about, or if his mysterious ways are simply beyond us. In such cases, gratitude almost seems presumptuous. But that's only when gratitude is contingent on one particular outcome rather than on God's goodness in general. When we anticipate his goodness, in one way or another, even if we can't predict the outcome, gratitude is appropriate. When we give it, he responds with both his presence and his solutions. And so we pray. Thank you, Father. We don't know how you want to intervene in our circumstances today, but we know we can expect goodness from you. We are grateful for the certainty of all your promises and for the assurance of your presence. In your precious name we pray. Amen. Once again, good morning. Thank you, Lord, for your mercies which are new each morning. And so we thank you, Lord, for this new day. And we honor and glorify your name with thanksgiving, Father. Have a transforming Thursday. And as always, be blessed.

Give thanks unto the Lord, for he is good, for his mercy endureth forever. Psalm 107, verse 1. Giving thanks to the Lord in all circumstances is a sign of maturity and deep understanding in him. There is no doubt that God is good. His goodness can be seen all around us. He gives us sunlight, rain, air, food, life, healing, etc. If we can make time to examine our lives carefully, there will be something to thank God for, because God is good. He tempers mercy with justice, such that we don't receive the full penalty for the sins we commit. Dear beloved, never stop giving God thanks because of an unfortunate incident that happened to you or a challenge that you are going through. Everything that happens to us will still work together for our good. Confirmation in Romans chapter 8, verse 28. Therefore, give thanks in all circumstances to fulfill the will of God. 1 Thessalonians chapter 5, verse 18. End the year with a heart of thanksgiving. Hallelujah. God bless you. And so a blessed and thankful day to you and your lovely families. One love. Be safe and take care in Jesus' name.

And finally for this morning, my favor is better than rights or riches. A good name is to be chosen rather than great riches. And my loving favor is better than silver or gold. By humility and holy fear, you will receive my riches and honor and life. I will be the glory of your strength, and my favor will be a shield of protection for you. I will grant you life and favor, and my care will preserve your spirit. In my favor, I will have mercy upon you and will keep your gates of sustenance and prosperity open continually. I will cause the wealth of the nations to flow into your gates, and the glory of prosperity will flow upon you. I will give you favor in the presence of the kings and rulers of the world, and will give you a position of honor, and will cause your life to overflow with my sustenance. And so we offer our prayer of declaration. We will extol you, O Lord, for you have lifted us up and brought us and our souls up from the grave. Although our weeping may endure for a night, your joy comes in the morning. You have turned for us our mourning into dancing. You have put off our sackcloth and clothed us with gladness. We will sing praises to you and not be silent. We will give thanks to you forever. In your name we pray. Amen.

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The Bible says, seek the peace of the city where I have caused you to be carried away captive. As found in Jeremiah chapter 29, verse 7. Let's do that. Let us pray together for the peace of all our cities. Let us become the powerful praying church God has called us to be. Welcome to Prayer Line.

on this blessed and thankful Thursday. Heavenly Father, we thank you for the gift of this new day. As the sun rises, we lift our hearts to you in gratitude. Guide our thoughts, our words, and our actions today, and grant us wisdom in our decisions, peace in our spirits, and strength to overcome every challenge we may face. Bless our families, friends, and all those we encounter. And may we be sources of kindness, encouragement, and light. Protect us from harm and keep us on the right path. Today we choose to walk in faith, trusting that you are with us in every step that we take. And always. This we pray in Jesus' name. Amen.

we offer this daily wake-up prayer. Dear Lord, thank you for your love this morning. Thank you for waking us up and giving us the breath of life. We know that we are not better than those who did not see today. Thank you for your loving grace that abounds in our lives. And so we commit ourselves to your hands. Sustain us and favor us today. Never leave our sides. Carry us in your protective hands, and let everything we do bring glory to you. Take us through today with grace, peace, and protection. In your name we pray. Amen.

Today we rise not just to exist, but to walk in alignment with your will. And so we surrender every fear, every to-do list, every deadline to you. Before we answer a text, check an email, or scroll a screen, let us first check in with heaven. Whisper truth into our spirits before the world tries to shout over it, and remind us that identity isn't earned, it's received. Cover our homes in peace. Guard our children and families in ways we can't. And where we lack, be more than enough. When we get distracted, redirect us gently. If anxiety creeps in, let praise rise louder. And teach us to say no when needed, to rest without guilt, and to lead with love, not ego. Use our words to heal, our work to glorify you, and our influence to reflect integrity. Let this day not just be productive, but holy. In Jesus' name, we welcome this day under the shadow of the Almighty. Amen.

invite you to say this before beginning your day. Say this to God. Dear God, thank you for granting us a new day. And please forgive our mistakes and calm our minds. Keep us safe today and fill our hearts with your peace. Where there is faith, there is love. Where there is love, there is peace. Where there is peace, there is God. And where God is, nothing is lacking. So, Lord, protect the path we are on and don't let us quit for anything. We love you, dear God, and we promise to share our prayers with those in need. This we pray in Jesus' name. Amen. Offering prayers for those persons sick in the St. Martin Medical Center, the Louis Constant Fleming Hospital, sick at home, and in other institutions of care. Always remembering those persons who've traveled abroad for medical attention, while offering prayers for those persons stricken with COVID-19 and any other sickness or disease. We encourage you to trust God with your life. And in this new month, we are leading you into a season of renewed strength, divine favor, and answered prayers. The burdens of the past month will not control what happens next. We are closing doors that drained you and opening doors that will bring peace, progress, and purpose. You will not remain stuck. You will not be forgotten. You will not remain sick. You will be healed by the power of the Almighty. So this month you will receive the clarity you prayed for, the strength you thought you had lost, and the good news you have been waiting for. Even when you cannot see what we are doing or I am doing, trust me, I am arranging everything in your favor. So step into this new month with faith. I am going before you, protecting your families, guiding your decisions, and blessing the works of your hands. This month will carry testimonies, restoration, and beautiful surprises. You will look back and say, "The Lord has been faithful to me." And so in his name we pray. Amen.

thank you, God, for all your mercies. God is so good, for the gift of life, for your grace, for your mercy, for your forgiveness, for your protection, for your guidance, for your peace, for your unfailing love, and most of all, for being our Savior at all times. In your name we pray. Amen.

on this thankful Thursday, the third day of September, we give thanks for the blessings on those persons whom the good Lord has showered blessings upon on this third day of September. And so we give thanks for the blessings on Felicia Priest, Blondell Simon, and also on Ronnie and Ronald and Daisy Doran, and also on Paula and Danny Hansen.

Lord, as we give thanks for the blessings on Danny, Paula, Daisy, Ronald, Blondell, and Felicia, and all others, we say thank you, Lord. Loving Father, thank you for the gift of our lives and the blessing of this new day. Father, we worship and praise you with all our hearts, for you are the Creator, the Healer, and Savior of our lives. Help us to be constantly mindful of your sacred presence in our journey through life. Deep in our hearts, we believe we continue to live, move, and have our being because of your unchanging love and mercy for us. You are the meaning of our lives, Father God. You are the deepest desire of our innermost being. Thus, Father, we pray that you always lead our hearts to see the opportunities behind our struggles and the purpose for our pains. We also pray for all those people undergoing difficult times in their journey. Be their light, their refuge, and strength. In Jesus' name we pray. Amen.

as always, our final prayer is offered for all those in need of our prayers. And we offer a prayer for God's favor. May God bless you today and always. Heavenly Father, today we ask you to let your favor rest upon our lives. Go before us and make room for the opportunities you have prepared for us. Let your favor speak for us in places where we may not have the right words. Opening hearts, creating connections, and bringing opportunities we could never create on our own. Lord, bless the work of our hands and let everything we do carry the beauty of your grace. Let your favor touch our workplaces, our businesses, our relationships, our families, and every area of our lives. May people see something different, not because of our strength, but because your hand is upon us. And so, Father, let your favor bring unexpected blessings, divine connections, and moments that make us look back and say, only God could have done this. And so in Jesus' name we pray. Amen.

0: time is now 6 a.m. and once again we bid you a blessed good morning and welcome you to Vance's A Moment with the Master for today. It is Thursday and it's the third day of September 2026.
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Management and staff of the Emerald Funeral Home and Crematory and the Voice of St. Martin would like to extend our deepest sympathy to the family, friends, and loved ones of the late Valda Adelia Hodge. To those mourning the loss of this loved one, we offer these words of assurance. Fear thou not, for I am with thee. Be not dismayed, for I am thy God. I will strengthen thee, yea, I will help thee. Yea, I will uphold thee with the right hand of my righteousness.

Our meditation for today, Thursday, third day of September. Our scripture reading comes to us from the book of Isaiah, chapter 29, verse 13 to 24. Isaiah chapter 29, verse 13 to 24, the reading for today. O Lord, as we open our Bibles today, open our eyes to read your word. Open our minds to understand your word. Open our hearts to love your word. And open our lives to the working of your Holy Spirit, that through your word in the Bible, we may come to a greater love of your word, Jesus. Today we read the caption verse, which is verse 18 of the 29th chapter of the book of Isaiah. On that day, the deaf shall hear the words of a scroll, and out of their gloom and darkness the eyes of the blind shall see. This is the word of the Lord. Thanks be to God. The deaf will hear. In Samoa, storytelling and song hold a vital place in our communities. Traditions and practices are passed down to subsequent generations in this way, as well as belief systems and values held by many. The elders share wisdom and history, yet it requires attentive ears and open hearts to truly grasp their meaning. At times, distractions or conflicting worldviews can make us, like the deaf, unable to hear the truths spoken to us, or like the blind, failing to see what is right before our eyes. Today's reading speaks of transformation, a day when those who once were deaf will hear, and the blind will see. Isaiah criticizes those who honor God with empty words, but whose hearts are far from Him. Yet the promise of renewal and restoration shines through. God's justice will ensure that the humble rejoice and the oppressed find hope in God's mercy. Even the spiritually deaf and blind are healed, revealing His boundless grace. This transformation is a call to self-reflection, and there are parts of your life where you have grown comfortable in spiritual complacency. Perhaps paying lip service to God while closing your heart to His voice. Isaiah challenges us to move beyond surface level faith and religious practices and allow God to renew our spiritual sight and hearing. Such a faith calls for deeply rooted transformative action that demonstrates serving God wholeheartedly beyond simply spoken word in honoring Him. Only then can we fully rejoice in His promises and live out His love. And so we pray. Merciful Lord, open our ears to hear your word and our eyes to see your truth. Transform our hearts to follow you faithfully. In your name we pray. Amen. And for further thought, reflect on the areas in your life where you might be spiritually deaf or blind. Invite God to reveal His truth to you.

minutes past the hour of 6 a.m. as we go to our request for this morning. And today we are sending out birthday greetings to Felicia Priest, wishing you, Felicia, a blessed and enjoyable birthday, and wish you many more happy and blessed years. We have greetings coming to you from your loving husband, Milton Priest, your son, Davy, your two grandchildren over there in Holland, and greetings also from your mother and sisters, and also from Auntie Rose Miller and family, Marie Hennis and family, Beulah Bowers over there in Grand Cars, and they all join in wishing you a blessed and enjoyable birthday, and wish you many more happy and blessed years. Birthday greetings also coming your way from the members of class number two of, that is from the St. Peter's Women's League. They also join in wishing you a blessed and enjoyable birthday. And also birthday greetings to you from Meredith and myself and family. Do enjoy.

we have happy birthday greetings going out on this third day of September to Blondell Simon and also to Elaine LaVille. Wishing them both a blessed and a wonderful day. Greetings are coming from their family circles and from pastor and members of the Bible Baptist Church ladies group. Do enjoy your special day, ladies, Blondell and Elaine, and may God bless you with many more to come.

at 11 minutes past 6. We send out happy 49th wedding anniversary greetings to Paula and Danny Hansen, who are celebrating their 49th wedding anniversary. May your 49th anniversary remind you of every prayer, blessing, and precious memory God has given you together. Anniversary greetings are coming from Sanjay Diana Balani, wishing you lots of love and best wishes. We also have sorry about that. We have 50th Golden Years Anniversary. Greetings is going out to Ronald, also known as Ronnie, and his wonderful lifetime wife, Pastor Daisy Doran. Here's wishing you both a love-filled 50th Golden Wedding Anniversary. Proud loving greetings are coming to you from your beloved speech therapist daughter, Monifa Doran, and also from the rest of their family circle, and greetings also from Erlene Groeneveld. Do enjoy and have a love-filled 50th wedding anniversary, Ronald and Pastor Daisy Doran.

also have more birthday greetings going out to Felicia Priest, wishing you God's blessings as you celebrate another birthday. Greetings are coming to you from Virgil Skeet. We also have congratulations going out to a dear and loving son, Yohishi Romney, on his achievement. May God cover and protect you always. Greetings are coming from his aunts, his uncles, his near and far, and from his father, Gottfried Richardson. We love you. Keep reaching for the stars and put God first, and all will be well. Special greetings from your mom, Donia. And also, love and best wishes and congratulations from your dear wife, Claire, and children, Amari and Naisa. Yohishi was appointed as Secretary General of the Ombudsman.

leader and members of class number 7 of the Phillipsburg Methodist Church, extends their sincerest condolences to the family and friends of the late Adelia Hodge, who will be laid to rest today. We wish you God's comfort, peace, and strength as you take your dear mother to her final resting place. Jesus said, "Blessed are they that mourn, for they will be comforted." May her soul rest in peace and rise in glory. Those condolences and best wishes are coming from the leader of class number 7, Kathleen Francis. To all others celebrating a birthday or some other happy occasion today, we join in wishing you a blessed and enjoyable day.

I didn't even recognize myself anymore. Smiling outside, but breaking inside. Some people saw strength.

continue at 21 minutes past the hour of 6 a.m. as we send out morning greetings to the following persons. They are Ethel Lake, James Lake, Leslie Levins, Salome Lewis, Daphne Matthew, Cheryl Pompey, Nolly Roberts, Lilith Rogers, Yolanda Sprott, Christian Sorton, Asha Stevens, and Kalita Snyders, Agnes Warno, and Yvette Zachariah, wishing them a blessed and enjoyable day. Those greetings are coming from the St. Simon and Jude Anglican Church family. And once again to our celebrants for today, Felicia Priest, Blondell Simon, and Elaine LaVille, we wish all of you a blessed and enjoyable birthday. And the 49th wedding anniversary greetings to Danny and Paula Hansen. And 50th wedding anniversary greetings to Ronald and Pastor Daisy Doran.

And we extend the condolences to the family of the late Adelia Hodge, who will be laid to rest today, wishing them much strength in this their time of bereavement. Those condolences are coming from Erlene Groeneveld.

0: 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All can perceive. Set your mind on the things above and not on the things that are on earth, as found in Colossians chapter 3, verse 2. And as always, we leave you with a point to ponder. 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
3: 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So, are you a scared chicken or a proud rooster cock? This September, man up, check up, een kleine prik en het is gebeurd. Doei!
4: And now, the voice of St. Martin presents the local and national news. Welcome to the local report on the voice of St. Martin. I am D'Angelo Duzon-Saw. The Netherlands is advocating for St. Martin and other Dutch Caribbean countries to gain broader and easier access to European Union funding under the EU's next long-term budget for 2028 to 2034. The Dutch government is calling for simpler application and reporting procedures that better reflect the limited administrative capacity of smaller islands. It is also seeking funding opportunities specifically designed for island jurisdictions. A key proposal would allow overseas countries and territories, including St. Martin, Aruba, and Curaçao, to access financing for regional and trans-regional projects through a wider range of EU programs. The Netherlands is further pushing for additional assistance to help the islands develop projects and make more effective use of available EU funding. St. Martin is facing serious concerns over the management and oversight of government-owned companies and public entities. In its first half 2026 report, the Board of Financial Supervision Curaçao and St. Martin CFT warned that weaknesses in St. Martin's policy on government participations are creating financial risk that could eventually require a formal instruction. The warning contrasts with Aruba, which the financial supervisors say is making significant progress in establishing clearer policies and greater transparency regarding government-owned entities. The supervisors are urging St. Martin to urgently strengthen oversight, improve corporate governance, and ensure more independent appointments to management and supervisory boards. They stress that stronger policies are essential to protect government finances and ensure public entities operate efficiently and professionally. The police force of St. Martin KPSM is currently investigating a drowning incident that took place at the marina in the Port au Plaisance area. Shortly after 2:30 p.m., Central Police Dispatch received a report regarding a man who had been found in the water at the aforementioned location and was showing no signs of life. Police patrols and ambulance personnel were immediately dispatched to the scene where they encountered the body of the male victim. The investigation is ongoing. The Department of Personnel and Organization, PNO, is significantly understaffed and facing challenges in supporting recruitment across the government apparatus, according to the Prime Minister and Minister of General Affairs, Dr. Luc Messalina. The Prime Minister made the remarks during the 2026 budget debate in Parliament, responding to concerns about students abroad who have expressed interest in returning to St. Martin and have submitted job applications to the government, but have not received responses. Prime Minister Messalina emphasized that the lack of response should not be interpreted as a lack of willingness by the government to engage with potential applicants. The issue is not a lack of willingness to respond to applicants. The issue is capacity, the Prime Minister explained. He acknowledged that the current staffing situation at PNO is placing significant pressure on the department and affecting its ability to process applications efficiently. According to him, strengthening PNO and adding recruitment support will be key to addressing the backlog and improving the government's recruitment process. Strengthening PNO and bringing in additional recruitment support will help to ensure that applications are processed more efficiently, he told Parliament.
5: As has been discussed throughout this budget debate, PNO itself is significantly understaffed and is currently struggling to support recruitment across the entire government apparatus. That is precisely, of course, why government is taking several measures simultaneously, recruiting additional staff within PNO, implementing the strategic recruitment plan, and exploring the engagement of an external recruitment agency to provide additional support with attracting and processing qualified candidates. Our objective is simple. No qualified candidate, whether residing abroad or in St. Martin, should feel that their interest in serving a country is being ignored. Strengthening PNO and bringing in additional recruitment support will help ensure that applications are processed more efficiently with candidates that apply.
4: Prime Minister of St. Martin, Dr. Luc Messalina. Finance Minister Marinka Gumbs has provided Parliament with requested information detailing the government's fuel expenditures from 2019 through 2021, compared with spending recorded between 2022 and 2026. Addressing Parliament during a recent session dealing with the 2026 budget, Minister Gumbs also responded to questions concerning the government's efforts to reduce expenditure and manage public finances. She used the opportunity to provide further insight into the government spending patterns, particularly the costs associated with fuel.
6: What were the government's expenses for the years 2019, 2020, 2021 compared to 2022, 2023, 2024, 2025, and 2026, specifically as it relates to communication and gasoline? 2019, $6.4 million for communication. 2020, $5.9 million, 2021, $6 million, 2022, $8.2 million, 2023, $5.2 million, 2024, $5.6 million, 2025, $5.3 million, and 2026, $1.6 million to date. For gasoline, in 2019, $1.1 million, 2020, $1 million, 2021, $1.3 million, 2022, $1.2 million, 2023, $1.5 million, 2024, $1.3 million, 2025, $1.5 million, and 2026, $600,000 to date. Following question. What expenditure cuts has the government made in response to the financial situation? Did government reduce expenditures, including travel? Through you, Mr. Chairman, as several ministries or ministers have already indicated, the majority of the government's budget consists of fixed expenditures and financial obligations that must be met. While discussions on cost reductions are important, it is equally important to recognize that a large part of government spending is not discretionary. To put matters into perspective, Mr. Chairman, the government's total travel budget represents less than 0.5% of total expenditures. In fact, it accounts for only approximately 0.2% of the total budget. Therefore, even if travel expenditures were reduced significantly, the overall impact on the government's financial position would be very limited. The real challenge lies in managing the larger expenditure categories and the government's fixed obligations, which make up the vast majority of public spending. For that reason, the focus must remain on improving overall financial management, strengthening budget discipline, and ensuring that public funds are spent efficiently and effectively across all sectors. Through you, Mr. Chair, I would also like to emphasize that the budget is ultimately an estimate of expected expenditures. It does not make sense to reduce budget allocations solely for the sake of showing lower expenditures, if in reality the actual costs are expected to be significantly higher. Doing so would only create an unrealistic budget that does not accurately reflect the government's financial needs.
4: Finance Minister Marinka Gums. Dutch defense personnel stationed in Curaçao and St. Martin received higher than intended overseas allowances in November and December 2025 due to an incorrect purchasing power index provided by an external service provider. The discrepancy came to light after personnel in Aruba and Bonaire questioned why their allowances differed significantly from those of colleagues in Curaçao and St. Martin. An investigation by the Dutch Ministry of Defense confirmed that the allowances paid in Curaçao and St. Martin had been calculated too high. The error involved the purchasing power component known as the KKC, which is designed to ensure that defense personnel working abroad maintain roughly the same purchasing power as they would have in the Netherlands. Party for Progress PFP Member of Parliament, the Honorable Ludmila de Weaver, has explained her decision to vote against St. Martin's 2026 budget, despite acknowledging improvements in the presentation and transparency of the financial information. The issue was raised during her appearance on the radio program The Breakfast Lounge, hosted by Lady Grace on Friday, August 28th. MP de Weaver was asked directly what concerns she considered serious enough to justify voting no on the budget. In response, the PFP MP outlined her reasons for opposing the government's financial plan, defending her position despite recognizing that the budget showed progress in terms of transparency and presentation.
7: What I have seen in the budget since I've been in Parliament, with the previous administration, they would include revenue generating items that were not feasible to be accomplished within the year. So that's why I did not vote for it. Plus, you know, whatever errors I saw, they normally corrected. But because a big part of the revenue could not be realized in the year of the budget, this is why I had voted no for it, because it's basically unrealistic. Now, what happened with the budgets in this administration, there were a lot of errors, a lot of cleanup, not much differences from the previous administration in the 2024. The 2025 had significant errors in it, in the sense of, you know, even though we would do amendments, it wouldn't be processed correctly. It created issues, on the Yeza in way after it passed our side as well. It was just still too messy and it was still unrealistic. But I have to admit, which is why I basically motivated it that way, the Minister of Finance has done a lot of work to clean up the budget. The reason I got a little bit frustrated in the first round of this budget is that things that I had mentioned to correct and improve on from 2025 were partially corrected, not completely corrected. And this is not something that I do on the floor of Parliament only. I do it behind closed doors with my coalition partners. And I tell them that, and then they still have not corrected it. Now, a big part of this was what I mentioned as well, that, hey, we know that we have all these properties that government has, whether they're renting, whether they own, you need to disclose it properly. My advice now to the Minister of General Affairs, which is the Prime Minister's office, is, you know, just do an inventory of all of the properties you have renting or owning. Mm-hmm. Do it. Go to GB. GB has a list because GB needs to charge you anyways. Go to GB. You know, try to compare the list at GB with your list and just make sure that the simple things that you can correct are corrected in the budget. What I have seen is a significant improvement of the disclosure of additional information. And so that's why I told the Minister of Finance, hey, if you continue on this trajectory, then I could actually see myself, if you do all of the improvements, all of the corrections, mm-hmm. I could see myself really supporting a 2027 budget. Now, I know that's in the future. I hope there's nothing that's going to surprise me, because as a preview to the Minister of Finance is, don't forget that next year, 2027, is the year that we have to start with the NEA repayments. Wow. So I hope that is in the 2027 budget. And I know that the Minister has said that the Council of Ministers already approved the 2027 budget, which tells you that we're way in advance of what has been the trend in government in St. Martin. Mm-hmm. So I'm hoping that within a month that we start the CC of the 2027 budget. I'm actually very excited to receive it, because based on what the minister is already saying, it's going to be a nice cleaned up version. Based on what I see as improvements in the 2026 budget, it looks like it's going to be smooth sailing after that. Right now, as it stands, the most important thing that I added into my motivation yesterday was when every minister said they don't have a handle on what government owes. Now, that's mm-hmm. dangerous, because if we're going to be responsible representatives, you have to have a handle on what you owe, on what you have to pay. Mm-hmm. And then what the minister is going to implement, the Minister of Finance, she said it in the budget debate, no purchase order, no pay. I think that might sound very strict to people, but that's exactly what a Minister of Finance is supposed to do.
4: Member of Parliament of the PFP Party, Ludmila de Weaver. The Cabinet of the Governor of St. Martin has launched a new website aimed at making information and consular services more accessible to the public. The English language site is available at www.governorstmartin.com, with a Dutch version at www.governorstmartin.com. The website provides information on the governor's role, constitutional powers, protocol, and official communications, as well as details on consular services, including Dutch nationality, passports, emergency travel documents, and visas. A key new feature is an online decision tree for Dutch nationality, allowing users to assess their potential eligibility, review required documents, and where applicable, schedule a first appointment online. The website was developed on the Dutch government's digital platform and meets European accessibility standards. The initiative forms part of ongoing efforts to digitalize and improve access to the governor's cabinet services. Former president of the Windward Islands Teachers Union, Waitu Stewart Johnson, says he is happy with the confirmation that the criminal investigation into the alleged disappearance of nearly 2 million guilders from the Charlotte Brookson Academy for the Performing Arts CBA has entered its final investigative stage and represents a long-awaited step towards justice and accountability. Finally, we are one step closer to justice, Johnson stated.
8: This development, I believe, brings a renewed hope that the truth will fully be established and that anyone found responsible will be held accountable in accordance with the law. You know, I can recall on August the 13th, 2023, while I was the then president of the Y2, I sounded the alarm in the media. Everyone can recall that. If they go back to that exact date, there was news articles, and I was very specific about the questions I asked at the time. The school's financial management, the status of the financial support, whether staff members had been properly informed, and whether a contingency plan was in place, and who had assumed responsibility for the school's financial affairs. This was important because even to date, very importantly, several staff members remain concerned about their pension premiums. These funds that are alleged seemingly tie into the premium payments of pension for staff members. Today or tomorrow, any one of them goes on pension, those premiums have not been finalized. And you know, as Y2 president, I was left with that decision and had several meetings with the staff in terms of steps that could be taken. And one of the initial steps, of course, included that infamous now letter that I've made public of November the 20th, 2023, which was titled Y2 versus CBA. And that letter was addressed to the then government, the then parliament, the then CBA board officials, the management, staff members. And the importance of that letter was to formally address this issue and the seriousness of it, which was at squarely those responsible persons. You know, at the end of the day, we have a responsibility in this country. And if we can't get education right, then the hope of tomorrow still remains in the balance. Where will we take our next generation if we can't make sure that they are of sound mind, of sound education? And why does that come to play now? Because if teachers are not of sound mind, because they have to deal with remuneration packages, if they have to deal with their pension, then they also are not at their utmost optimal serving capacity if they are not in front of the classrooms with a sound mind and less stress. So for us to have good students, we also have to have good teachers. And that includes rewarding them and giving them the basics that they're entitled to. So for me, I made it very clear then, and I'll repeat it again today, that my actions was never personal, never political or intended to damage CBA. They remain grounded in my responsibility then as Y2 president to protect educators, safeguard students and accountability concerning an institution entrusted with public funds. And I am sure that every Gilda intended for education should be represented in opportunities for our students, resources for our teachers, and the ability for our schools to perform as they should. When educational funds are allegedly taken or mismanaged, it is our children and hardworking educators who ultimately pay the price.
4: Former Y2 President Stuart Johnson. The Central Bank of Curaçao and St. Martin CBCS is launching an initiative to establish an extraordinary chair in financial well-being at the University of Curaçao, Dr. Moises da Costa Gomes, UOC. Johan James reports.
9: Through this new partnership, the CBCS and the University of Curaçao aim to strengthen the link between academic research and practical application in the areas of financial behavior, financial resilience, financial well-being, and the stability of the financial sector. The chair focuses on the connection between financial well-being at the individual level, financial knowledge and skills, financial behavior and resilience, and at the financial sector level, covering financial institutions, supervision and regulation, and financial stability. The central question is how financial well-being can be advanced at both levels. Outgoing CBCS President Richard Dornbosch emphasized the importance of this connection. The financial stability of a country is strongly influenced by the individual behavior of citizens and organizations, how they handle their money, and by the way in which the financial sector responds to that behavior. A healthy interaction contributes to the financial well-being of both individuals and society as a whole. The extraordinary chair at the University of Curaçao is currently being formalized. For the first 2 years, the position will be held by an experienced international professor with extensive expertise in these fields. During this period, up to 3 postdoctoral candidates from Curaçao and St. Martin will have the opportunity to further their development under the guidance of the chairholder. At the end of the 2-year period, he will issue a recommendation regarding his succession, after which the regular University of Curaçao appointment process for professors will be followed. This approach ensures targeted investment in the development of local academic talent and secures the chair's long-term place within the region. The chair functions within a continuous cycle where research, policy, and practice reinforce one another. Research generates new insights and data that will, where possible, be made publicly available through the University of Curaçao Research Center to support policy development and refinement. Reporting from Studio One for the Voice of St. Martin, I'm Johan James.
4: You are listening to the local and national news. In more news, the Royal Netherlands Navy support ship HNLMS Pelican departed Curaçao on Tuesday, September 1st, bound for Venezuela, following a request from Venezuelan authorities for emergency assistance after devastating earthquake struck the country in late June. The vessel is transporting a total of 220,000 liters of drinking water, 70,000 liters in its onboard tanks, and another 150,000 liters in bottled water. Equipped with a crane and large cargo hold, The Pelican is well suited for transporting and delivering humanitarian supplies. This is the second major contribution by the Dutch Defense Caribbean region to Venezuela's earthquake relief efforts. In June, the naval vessel HNLMS Groningen delivered tens of thousands of kilograms of relief supplies, including drinking water, food, and medical equipment. In news coming from the other side of the Atlantic, Dutch Justice Minister David Van Weel has described the violent shooting in Overasselt as unprecedented in the Netherlands. Dozens of armed men allegedly shot a 51-year-old man and opened fire on police, seriously injuring two officers. Authorities suspect the attack was linked to international organized crime and a dispute over a large cocaine shipment reportedly connected to fugitive drug lord Jos Bolle Jos Leidekus. Police arrested 34 people, including nationals from the Netherlands, Belgium, France, and Algeria. The investigation remains ongoing while additional police patrols were deployed in the village. And finally, in news from France, children headed back to school on September 1st. But this year, parents had more to worry about than packing backpacks and getting them there on time. Several months ago, news broke of hundreds of sexual assault and rape allegations against monitors at schools and childcare centers in Paris. Monitors are employed by local authorities for after-school care and also look after the children before classes begin and during breaks. Parents want the government to provide safety guarantees. Eliza Herbert of France 24 has more in this report.
10: The start of a new school year is typically a time of nervous excitement. This year, however, French parents had extra cause for concern. On Monday, a former school monitor appeared in court of suspicion of sexually assaulting 9 students, aged 6 to 9, at a school in Paris's 15th arrondissement. It was just one of many cases in France's child abuse scandal that has weighed on parents for several months.
11: To think that I dropped my son off there for 3 years, 3 long years, while there were 2 predators there is difficult. The pain is unimaginable.
12: Inimaginable.
10: In May, a poll by French media found that 86% of parents feared their children could be sexually assaulted at school, as a string of allegations was emerging across hundreds of elementary schools and daycare centres. In Paris alone, more than 200 criminal investigations are currently underway, and over summer, another 22 reports were filed with the district attorney's office. The government has been trying to address the problem and will send a questionnaire that includes a section on sexual abuse to all students in November.
13: The responses will be initially anonymous, but they will have the option, if they wish, to provide their first and last names in order to meet with a trusted adult.
10: In the meantime, the city of Paris has implemented a policy of systematic and immediate suspension of employees in the event of a report. According to a study from 2023, approximately 160,000 children are victims of sexual abuse each year in France.
4: France 24's Eliza Herbert. And that is how we conclude this edition of The Local Report. I am D'Angelo Duzon-Saw on the Voice of St. Martin.
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Thursday already. Third day of September 2026, as we take a look at the stories making news for today. Inside and, of course, on the front page and the inside stories making news from the Daily Herald. Front page this morning, Education Ministry sets five major deliverables for 2026. 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

0: of those and the inside stories, we get a check on the forecast for today. Where is the Saharan dust? Well, probably out there. So let's see. Well, this forecast is valid until Friday morning. Tomorrow, September 4th. Today through Friday morning, it will be fair to partly cloudy with isolated showers. Woo-hoo. Forecast high today is at 33 degrees Celsius. That's 91 degrees Fahrenheit. The forecast low will be at 28 degrees Celsius. That's 82 degrees Fahrenheit. While the surface winds today through Friday morning will be easterly to east-southeasterly with a light to gentle breeze at 4 to 12 miles per hour. Synopsis: increased moisture and weak instability associated with a tropical wave will heighten the chance of showers during the latter part of this forecast period. Meanwhile, hot and humid conditions will persist, so remember to stay hydrated, keep cool, and to the shade whenever possible. Smooth to slight sea conditions will prevail today. Waves are peaking up from 2 to up to 4 feet. The outlook through Saturday morning, it will be partly cloudy with light haze and isolated showers in the forecast. Sunset for today, Thursday, will be at 6:25 p.m. and tomorrow's sunrise is at 5:59 a.m. That's a check on the forecast. No mention of Saharan dust, but a mention, though, of a tropical, not tropical wave, well, tropical wave, some rain is in the forecast for today. All right, keep it locked right here. When I come back after the break, Education Ministry sets 5 major deliverables for 2026. That is the lead story coming up next right after this break. Stay tuned.
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0: Well, every segment has their intro. Feel good about that. All right, this is yours truly, Lady Grace. I'm here with you until 10 o'clock this morning as we start off, as usual, with a look at the Daily Herald. And the front page this morning, the Ministry of Education, Culture, Youth, and Sport, ECYS, has set deadlines for 5 major deliverables it plans to complete before the end of 2026, including higher education accreditation, early childhood development, child safeguarding, artificial intelligence in education, and school safety and sports initiatives. ECYS Minister Melissa Gumbs provided the commitments in response to Members of Parliament MP Daryl York during the 2026 budget debate after he asked the minister to identify 5 major deliverables that would actually be completed in 2026 and provide completion dates. The first deliverable is a national decree on accreditation of higher education, with the ministry aiming to finalize the draft by November 2026. Comprehensive Plan for Early Childhood Development, ECD, and After School Education, ASE, is targeted for completion by September 2026. The ministry also aims to complete phase 1 and 2 of the ECD curriculum guide by December 2026. For the child-friendly and child safeguarding frameworks, the ministry plans to finalize the child-friendly initiative survey report and sign a memorandum of understanding, MOU, with United Nations Children's Fund, UNICEF, Netherlands by October 2026. The draft child safeguarding guidelines are also targeted for finalization by October, October 2026. The ministry's fourth major deliverable is the National Artificial Intelligence in Education Policy. Gumbs said the survey analysis and reports supporting the policy are to be completed in 2026. And the fifth area covers school safety and sports. More of that story on page 7. The White and Yellow Cross Care Foundation, WYCCF, has officially opened a new psychogeriatric PG daycare and training facility, expanding the organization's capacity to provide specialized dementia care while creating additional space for staff training and professional development. Facility was officially opened on Friday, August 28, during a ceremony attended by Prime Minister Dr. Luc Marcelina, Minister of Public Health, Social Development and Labor, VSA, Claret Connor, representatives of Social and Health Insurances, SCV, WYCCF Board, and management members, staff, clients, families, and other stakeholders. WYCCF Chairman John Dernstay said the new facility represents more than the completion of a building. It provides a space where people living with dementia can receive care in a safe and respectful environment. This, I quote, building is about creating a place where people with a form of dementia can feel safe, respected, valued, and connected, end quote, Dernstay said. Marcelina congratulated WYCCF on the opening and highlighted the importance of specialized support for people living with dementia, as well as their families and caregivers. He also stressed the need for continued training among healthcare professionals, stating, and I quote, buildings create capacity, people create care, end quote, Marcelina said, while emphasizing the role of healthcare workers in delivering quality care. More of that story continues on page 8. Windward Islands Airways International, Winair, has secured registration under both the International Air Transport Association, IATA, Operational Safety Audit, IOSA, and IATA Standard Safety Assessment, ISA, programs, giving the regional airline internationally recognized safety credentials across the aircraft types. The airline announced the achievement on August 21st, describing it as a significant milestone in its efforts to strengthen its operations and expand partnerships with the international carriers. Winair operates both DHC-6 Twin Otter and ATR-42 aircraft. The Twin Otter fleet was assessed under ISA, while the ATR-42 operations underwent the IOSA audit. According to Winair, the dual registration makes it the only airline currently holding both registrations concurrently. The airline also said it is currently the only regional Caribbean carrier registered under IOSA. The IOSA and ISA process involved preparations across several areas of Winair's operations, including flight and cabin operations, ground handling, aircraft maintenance, cargo security, and organizational management. Congratulations, Winair. More of that story continues inside the paper on page 6. In more news, story out of St. Eustatius, where the court of first instance has upheld the decision of the governor of St. Eustatius to refuse a certificate of good conduct. That's the Verklaring Omtrent het Gedrag, RVOG, to an applicant seeking the position of coordinator of search and rescue SAR operations. In a judgment dated September 1st, the court declared the applicant's complaint unfounded, meaning the governor's April 20 decision to refuse the VOG remains in effect. The judgment states that no appeal is available against the decision. The court assessed the application under the BEST Act on judicial documentation and certificates of good conduct. That's a wet op the justiciële documentatie and op de verklaring omtrent het gedrag BEST, which requires an individual assessment of, on page 7, of an applicant's judicial record in relation to the purpose for which a VOG is requested. Now, the VOG in this case was requested for the position of SAR coordinator on Stacia. The court found that the governor had adequately explained why convictions recorded in the applicant's judicial documentation was relevant to the position. According to the judgment, the applicant was convicted by the Joint Court of Justice on April 25, 2023 for human trafficking involving the smuggling of migrants and forgery. The court rejected the applicant's argument that the offenses were not relevant to the SAR coordinator position. In reaching its decision, the court considered the nature and responsibilities of the position, the offenses, the sentence imposed, and the time that had elapsed since the conviction. It concluded that the governor was entitled to take these circumstances into account when deciding whether the VOC should be issued. More of that story also continues inside the paper on page 7. Back to education, Gums aims to end long-standing acting appointments by year end. Minister of Education, Culture, Youth and Sport, ECYS, Melissa Gums is aiming to have the ministry's long-standing acting leadership appointments finalized and regularized before the end of 2026, with some key positions having remained in an acting capacity since 2017 and 2018. Gums provided the update during the 2026 budget debate in Parliament in response to questions from Member of Parliament about the timelines for filling the acting positions. The ministry currently has several leadership positions occupied by acting officials. SMMC invites parents to take part in RSV prevention survey. Parents' views are being sought as part of an ongoing project examining how future respiratory syncytial virus or RSV prevention strategies could be introduced in the healthcare systems of St. Martin, Curaçao, and Aruba. St. Martin Medical Center, SMMC, is inviting parents and expecting parents from the three islands to complete a new survey on public knowledge, perceptions, and preferences regarding vaccination and the prevention of RSV in young children. Possible drowning incident at Port de Plaisance Marina. St. Martin Police Force KPSM is investigating the death of a man who was found in the water at Port de Plaisance Marina on Wednesday afternoon. Central Police Dispatch received a report shortly after 2:30 p.m. that a man had been found in the water and was showing no signs of life. Police patrols and ambulance personnel were dispatched to the marina where they encountered the body of the male victim. Detectives and forensic personnel were also called to the scene and began conducting the necessary investigation into the circumstances surrounding the incident. SEDC opens registration business English course for entrepreneurs. USM Student Government Association hosts the first Unity evening of fall semester. An island's cleanliness rating drops among air arrivals, figures show. The island's cleanliness rating among air arrivals has fallen for the third consecutive year, dropping from 3.80 in 2024 to 3.52 in 2026, according to figures provided by Minister of Tourism, Economic Affairs, Transport and Telecommunications, Tia Grisha Heiliger Martin, in Parliament during the 2026 budget debate. Heiliger Martin provided the figures in response to a request for clarification from Member of Parliament MP Veronica Janssen-Webster. She said the rating for island cleanliness is measured on the scale from 1 to 5, with 1 representing very poor and 5 representing excellent. Among air arrivals, the rating was 3.80 in 2024, 3.66 in 2025, and 3.52 in 2026. Defense staff in Curaçao and St. Martin overpaid. Dutch defense personnel stationed in Curaçao and St. Martin received higher than intended overseas allowances at the end of 2025 after an external service provider supplied an incorrect purchasing power index used to calculate compensation. What do you know? Wow. The error affected salary payments for November and December 2025 and was discovered after defense personnel stationed in Aruba and Bonaire raised questions with Military Union VBM about a significant difference between their allowances and those received by colleagues in Curaçao and St. Martin. An investigation by the Dutch Ministry of Defense subsequently determined that the allowance calculated for personnel in Curaçao and St. Martin had been too high. The mistake involved the purchasing power component known as the KKC, which is intended to ensure that employees posted abroad maintain approximately the same purchasing power they would have in the Netherlands. Calculation takes into account factors including the prices of a basket of goods and the exchange rate between the local currency and the euro. An external provider supplies the ministry with an update index twice a year in April and October. So like somebody gonna have to pay back money. Da da da. Aruba leads in managing government companies. Aruba is taking the lead among the Caribbean countries of the Dutch Kingdom in developing a clearer policy for managing state-owned companies and other public entities, according to the Committee for Aruban Financial Supervision, Aruba CAFT. In its report covering the first half of 2026, the financial supervisor said it had devoted particular attention to government participations and noted that Aruba had made significant progress in this area. For the first time, the country included an overview of these in its first budget implementation report for 2026, together with information of the status of their annual financial statements. CAF described this as an important first step, but said Aruba must now provide greater transparency regarding the financial risk associated with these entities and the possible consequences for government finances. Government-owned companies and foundations play an important role throughout the Caribbean part of the kingdom, often providing essential public services such as utilities while operating at some distance from the government itself. Yohishi Romney appointed new Ombudsman Secretary General. That's Yohishi Romney has assumed the position of Secretary General of the Bureau Ombudsman effective September 1st following a recruitment process facilitated by CRM Link. Romney succeeds Randolph Duggins, who served as Secretary General from 2015 until his appointment as State Counselor for St. Martin in the Council of State of the Kingdom on October 1st, 2025. As Secretary General, Romney will be responsible for the day-to-day management, coordination, and overall performance of the Bureau under the authority of the Ombudsman. Immigration area at Hato upgraded. And that's travelers arriving at Curaçao's Hato Airport will now encounter a renovated immigration area as the Ministry of Justice continues efforts to modernize border control services. Minister Charlton Hato of the MFK officially inaugurated the newly renovated counters on September 1st. These improvements are intended to create a more professional and welcoming environment for passengers coming from abroad. Also in Willemstad, security measures after fire at Cejos. Additional security measures will be implemented in the coming days to better protect the former St. Elizabeth Hospital Cejos complex following a fire in the eastern wing of the property last weekend. Fire department responded quickly to the incident, preventing more extensive damage to the former hospital complex. Police and fire authorities are investigating the cause of the blaze and will release their findings separately. Just wait a minute. Passaïchete. 11 minutes to 4, half 8. It's 19 minutes after the hour of 7 a.m. From Soccer Garden, road clearing work plan for Soccer Garden and Oyster Pond. That is on Saturday, September 5th. The cleanup is scheduled to take place from approximately 8 a.m. to 11 a.m. and will focus on removing hardened concrete and other material that has accumulated along sections of both roads. In Willemstad, driver arrested after crash that killed two. Curaçao police detained the driver of a Kia Soul in connection with a serious traffic accident last weekend that claimed the lives of two women at the intersection of Schottegatweg Zuid and Caminda Dominico Don Martina. Imro Zwerver, that should be Zwerver, head of the Communications Department of Curaçao Police Force, KPC, confirmed that one person was held as part of the investigation into the fatal collision. Church owes GSH over 907,000 guilders, Caribbean guilders. That's in Willemstad. New judge added for Joint Court of Justice, Governor of Curaçao, Maurits de Kort, on Tuesday officially swore in Suzanne Smith Colin Brander as a member of the Joint Court of Justice of Aruba, Curaçao, St. Martin, and of Bonaire, St. Eustatius, and Saba. Hold on, you're going on here. Okay, there you go. That's better. Yeah. The swearing-in ceremony took place on September 1st in the presence of Maruska Scholte, Vice President of the Joint Court of Justice, and fellow court member Nicole Martinez. Family members of and other invited guests were also present. Dutch woman found alive after surviving Nepal flood. In Kathmandu, the Dutch Foreign Office has made contact with a woman living in Nepal who had been reported missing in the wake of last week's devastating floods, which have killed more than 1,100 people. Dutch Minister of Foreign Affairs Tom Berendsen said there had been good news as he spoke to reporters during a meeting of European Union EU foreign ministers in Ireland. The woman is one of three Dutch nationals who were known to be in Nepal when a glacier in the Himalaya region collapsed last Wednesday, causing water and mud to surge down the Botekoshi River and wipe out villages in the Rawusa border region

Yanji of stealing 1,283 kilograms of cocaine and two transport trucks. You, I quote, have 12 hours to give the goods back and contact your Belgian friend, quote unquote, the man reads. After that, we do not want our goods anymore, but we promise we are going to kill everyone you love, end quote. What? The veracity of the video is still being analyzed, but it did not surface online before today, according to public broadcaster NOS. The video matches what the Telegraaf and Het Parool have reported, namely that the shooting in which more than 30 armed men killed a man and fired on police was a gangland execution. Speculation has also been made that the attack was linked to drug lord Jos Bolle Jos Leidekkers, who is wanted in both the Netherlands and Belgium for narcotics trafficking and other offenses. I will hear that right there. Free parking shuttle service for Jazz Fest, which kicks off today. That's September 3rd, 4th, and 5th. Suspect in home burglary arrested in Willemstad and in Klallendijk, accountant to repay over $204,000. Woman arrested for casino fraud in Willemstad, Curaçao. Police detained a 43-year-old woman suspected of involvement in fraud at a casino in Otrobanda. According to information released last Friday, the alleged offense occurred on August 11. The suspect was held on Thursday morning at approximately 9:30 a.m. on the instruction of the prosecutor's office. Following the arrest, she was brought before an assistant public prosecutor who reviewed the legality of her detention. The woman remains in custody while authorities continue their investigation. They had not yet disclosed the name of the casino, amount of money allegedly stolen, or details about how the suspected fraud was carried out. Digicel has new store in Sambil. Okay. Tam Leo Books urges families and schools to turn the page. Tam Leo Books is launching a month-long literacy initiative aimed at getting children to spend more time reading with families, classrooms, and young readers across St. Martin being encouraged to put down the screens, pick up a story, and turn the page, SXM. The initiative called Turn the Page, SXM launches throughout September as part of Literacy Month. Tam Leo Books said the Community Literacy Initiative is intended to get children excited about reading, encourage families to make more time for stories at home, and bring reading into classrooms and community spaces across the island. Curaçao picture draws U.S. attention at the LLWS. That is Henry Ryan, pitcher of the Little League team that won the World Series. And Dutch Caribbean Libraries agree to collaboration plan. SEC warns residents of possible outage on Friday in Sabah. Sabah Electric Company SEC is asking residents to be prepared for a possible power outage this Friday, September 4th, as utility carries out maintenance and testing on critical equipment at its power plant. In a public notice issued Wednesday, SEC said the work is expected to begin at approximately 1 p.m. and last about 2 hours. Back in Willemstad, 220,000 liters of water shipped to Venezuela, 26 after the hour. Aruba cleanup for rainy season, and youngster has gone missing. In Klallendijk, the Caribbean Netherlands Police Force, KPCN, is searching for 16-year-old Pedro Kutar. That is Kurtar. In the late evening hours of Tuesday, September 1st, around 10:30 p.m., he left an institution at Hanchi Amboina in Bonaire and did not return. To date, it has not been possible to contact Pedro or locate him. The last time the young man was seen, he was dressed entirely in black and carrying a black Nike backpack. Police requested anyone who has seen Pedro or who has more information about his whereabouts to contact them immediately. From the Dutch Kingdom, cabinet set to postpone asset tax reform for 2029. Dutch central bank moves gold from North America to London, and in Overasselt, Dutch justice minister decries unprecedented gang violence. That's the story, basically a follow-up to the story I just read a few minutes ago. Drummer Alex Van Halen, or Halen, awarded with knighthood. Alex Van Halen in Netherlands, in America it would be Van Halen, one of two Dutch brothers who founded the U.S. rock

Rock band Van Halen has been given one of the Netherlands' highest civil honors. The 73-year-old drummer was made a Knight in the Order of the Netherlands Lion after being nominated by his home city of Nijmegen. The city said it had recognized Van Halen for his distinctive drumming style, called it powerful, dynamic, and precise. Van Halen, or Van Halen, who flew from the U.S. to receive the honor at a ceremony from the mayor of Nijmegen, Hubert Brill, said he was very grateful. He also signed the book of the city. Riot police break up protests against new refugee shelter in Tholen. Dutch riot police had to disperse a crowd of around 300 people in Tholen, Zeeland, who staged a protest against plans to set up an emergency shelter for 150 asylum seekers. Local councillors were trapped inside the town hall after demonstrators gathered outside with banners during a meeting to discuss the proposed site. Police said riot squad officers were called to restore public order as quickly as possible after some of the protesters were accused of inciting violence. From the islands and the region, HDC to relaunch housing procurement exercise. In Nevis, Assembly President and Youth Parliamentarians participate in 48th CPA Regional Conference. Jamaica adds $500 million more for drought fight. And RAF investigating a shooting in North Hill. North Hill, Anguilla, the Royal Anguilla Police Force RAF is investigating a shooting incident which occurred on the North Hill Road at approximately 7:15 a.m. yesterday. Initial inquiries indicate that a lone male was on foot in the area when several shots were fired in his direction. No injuries were reported. Police went to the area and inquiries into the circumstances surrounding the incident are ongoing. St. Lucia receives first batch of deportees from the United States. Well, the government of St. Lucia has confirmed that the initial group of foreign nationals removed by United States Immigration and Customs Enforcement, ICE, will arrive in the country later this week, marking the operational start of a controversial third country deportation agreement with Washington. The announcement was delivered by the Minister for Foreign Affairs, International Trade, Civil Aviation and Diaspora Affairs, Alva Baptiste, during a press briefing in Castries. Minister Baptiste revealed that the incoming cohort consists of 6 ICE deportees, 5 men and 1 woman, representing the first transfers under a 2-year bilateral agreement that permits up to 10 foreign nationals deported from the United States to be relocated to St. Lucia per quarter. From Bridgetown, project to bring farming to Deacon's Farm for families. Georgetown, Guyana, MV Barima Colonel public hearings to be held at ACCC, likely to begin this month. The Commission of Inquiry appointed to investigate the circumstances surrounding the capsizing of the MV Barima, the resulting tragic loss of lives and injuries to passengers, provides this update to the survivors, families, and loved ones of the victims, those with particular interests, and members of the public on the progress of its work. Following their appointment on 30th of July 2026, the commissioners immediately commenced preparatory work necessary to progress the work on the very broad mandate given to them. This work has included the design and implementation of a framework for the commissioners' intended workflow. So far, the commission has undertaken the following matters: made a preliminary in-person survey of the site of the accident, arranged for the venue at the Arthur Chung Conference Center for the commission's hearings, which will be held in public, completed. Established the commission secretarial for administrative research and logistical support to the commission, that has also been completed, and arranged for acquisition of important data and information from a number of public institutions likely to have information touching and concerning the capsizing of the Barima in accordance with the requirements of the International Maritime Conventions, the regulations made under SAME and the Guyana Shipping Act. These institutions include MARAD, Transport and Harbors Division, the Guyana Coast Guard and Air Guard, Work in Progress, and Geographic Reference. From the U.S. and the world, Democrats sink Republican bid to cap Supreme Court at 9 justices. And Trump officials seek quiet
in Iran war, but say attacks may intensify after November elections. And Trump pledged fiscal restraint instead. Debt tops $40 trillion. Time check here. It's exactly 7:32. That's better. The editorial for today, day-to-day experience. Prime Minister Luc Marcelina told Parliament about his intention to seek additional staff for personnel and organization as PNO, and even to explore contracting a recruitment agency. Seemed almost ironic. Government must thus hire persons and possibly businesses to help find others who can fill its vacancies. However, that is today's reality of St. Martin, because according to him, current capacity problems lead to people applying for public sector jobs without getting responses. Earlier this month, the Prime Minister said PNO had only two personnel advisors, one of whom is already beyond retirement age. He called it a quote-unquote fragile department, as the section head personnel position and several support functions are vacant too. On top of that, the Ministry's Secretary General has also been serving as acting head of PNO. Discussions on the issue were held with a temporary work organization, TWO, guiding implementation of a so-called country package of reforms agreed on with the Netherlands. The goal is to give this matter priority among the improvement plans. It might be an idea to somehow more closely involve the National Employment Service Center, NESC, at the Labor Division in the Ministry of Public Health, Social Development and Labor, VSA. Now, after all, they have the practical day-to-day experience with job applications that are needed. All right, there it is. That's the editorial for today, Thursday, the 3rd of September, 2026. Recapping the front page headline stories are: Wind Air secures dual international safety registrations. WYCCF opens new dementia daycare and training facility. Education Ministry sets 5 major deliverables for 2026. And court upholds Stacia Governor's refusal to issue VOC for SAR coordinator candidate. And there it is. That's your news for now from the Daily Paper, the Daily Herald, again for today, Thursday. It's the third day of September. Okay. All right.

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1: Thank you.
0: What's going on? Good morning.
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0: Thank you. Good morning. Good morning.
3: Looking good. 11:30.
0: Good morning.
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0: Good morning. Good morning.

0: Neo.
1: Yes.
0: Look, I just wanted to apologize for cutting you off today.
1: It's okay. You are the boss.
0: Is there something I can do to make it up to you?
1: What did the boss have in mind?

Okay, studio time here in the studios. We got 2 minutes to 12. And we're just going to take it up to some more cool music right here on 93.9 FM. We're just going to take it up to country and western music a little bit. The country and western fans over there. How you doing? Don't forget, you listen to PJF2FM, broadcasting from the Netherlands in

0: country tonight.
1: It doesn't matter. It's 5 o'clock somewhere.
0: It's always on 5 in Margaritaville, come to think of it.
1: Yeah, I heard it did.
0: You've been there, haven't you?
1: Yes, sir.
0: I've seen your boat there.
1: I've been to Margaritaville a few times.
0: All right. Well, that's good.
1: Stumble all the way back.
0: Okay. We just want to make sure you can keep it between the navigational beacons.
1: Between the buoys, I got it.
0: All right. Well, it's 5 o'clock. Let's go somewhere.
1: I'm ready. Crack it up.
0: Let's get

I'm Harry Chapman. We're 22 miles north of Nashville, where this incredible line dance is winding its way to the Kentucky line. I gotta tell you, it looks like Alan Jackson is well on his way to breaking the record for the world's longest line dance.

0: over to my colleague in Hopkinsville, Kentucky, where the world's longest line dance continues.
1: Thanks, Amy. I'm live here at the Kentucky State Line, where Alan Jackson's attempt to break the record for world's longest line dance continues to grow. I'll keep you updated with continuous coverage as the story progresses.

summer's eve. On a train bound for nowhere, I met up with a gambler. We were both too tired to sleep, so we took turns.

Okay, so the time here at 93.9 FM, it's 5 minutes to one. Don't forget, 5 minutes past the hour of 1 o'clock. We're just going to take it up to more beautiful music coming up right here at 93.9 FM. Don't forget, we got the news going to be coming up. It's just the local news, 5 minutes past the hour. Stay tuned for that. Let's take it down to Jim Reese.

0: you know, check your overall health, because you're going to be the beneficiary in all of this. Thank you, Electra. Thank you, Jimmy.
1: Thank you so much.
0: To Shelly and for also coming over, if it's even for a brief moment. But that's going to be it for today. I want to thank you all once again and thank our listening and viewing audience for joining us on the show. We'll be back again tomorrow, God willing, as we get closer to the weekend. An invitation for you to join us then. In the meantime, take care of yourselves. Goodbye.

0: UN's World Food, the World Meteorological Organization has warned that current El Nino weather system has the potential to deliver a massive blow to communities and economies across the world. Forecasters say the phenomenon, which causes temperatures to rise in the Pacific Ocean, could be the strongest for more than 70 years. Measures are being taken globally to reduce the risk of death and environmental damage. Celeste Solo is head of the World Meteorological Organization.
1: Because we live in a globalized world with a globalized economy, this El Nino will affect the food you take every day, the water you have access to, and the prices you pay for everything. And that is why we are not only warning, but calling to action in advance.
0: Wildfires burning in Indonesia are spreading toxic haze across Southeast Asia. Millions of people have been affected by worsening air quality, including in Malaysia and the Philippines. Many Indonesian schools are closed and thousands of people have been admitted to hospital with breathing problems. Spain's Prime Minister says there is no solid evidence that Morocco orchestrated a mass influx of migrants into the North African territory of Ceuta. Pedro Sanchez told Parliament no one foresaw the crossing of more than 70,000 people over the border in July and that he supported the actions of Spanish officers.
2: 4 out of every 5 migrants swam across the breakwater. Faced with this situation, the Spanish officers deployed at the border had to decide whether to let the people through temporarily or to try to hold them back by force. The latter would almost certainly have led to an even greater tragedy. The fact is, our officers had to make an operational decision within minutes. They had to choose between securing the border in the short term or protecting human life. They chose to protect human life.
0: Britain's Prime Minister Andy Burnham is meeting President Macron of France in London with curbing irregular migration high on the agenda. France is deploying a new team of police officers to its beaches to try to stop migrants and large overcrowded vessels crossing the channel to Britain. Here's James Waterhouse.
3: People smugglers are frustrated and have told our sources they're having to change tactics. It's thought greater enforcement action has contributed to them running out of boats. They're instead using larger vessels, and these are departing from areas away from the Calais to Dunkirk stretch to try to avoid the French police. They're also charging the migrants more, now up to €2,000 each, and pressuring them to pay in cash instead of making money transfers. Migrants are now often having to wait months instead of weeks to successfully cross and are often staying closer to the beach to improve their chances of making a journey.
0: BBC News. Human rights groups in Sudan have warned that food is being used as a weapon of war after 2 trucks carrying UN supplies were hit in an airstrike in South Kordofan State. 1 person was killed and more than 50 tons of food was destroyed. Hundreds more students and teachers in Indonesia have reportedly suffered from food poisoning after eating government-issued free meals. The principal of a high school in central Java has said that more than 700 students and 25 teachers have been suffering from diarrhea and vomiting. A member of a parliamentary health commission has said that almost 1,000 Indonesians had already fallen ill in separate incidents linked to free meals. Japan is planning to introduce tougher driving tests for some motorists aged over 75 to curb rising number of accidents involving elderly people. Police say elderly drivers were behind 18% of fatal crashes in Japan last year, often after mistakenly pressing the accelerator instead of the brake. The American feminist writer and activist Gloria Steinem has died at the age of 92. One of the most prominent figures in the women's movement of the 60s and 70s, she campaigned for gender equality and abortion rights. Here's Claire Ronakers.
4: Gloria Steinem never craved the limelight. She said she hated public speaking and was afraid of conflict. But with her platform as a pioneering journalist and her striking looks, she became one of the most visible figures in the women's movement. In 1969, as co-founder of the New York Magazine, she went to talk to young women about abortions. This spurred her into activism and grassroots organizing, going on to testify in the Senate on behalf of the Equal Rights Amendment, co-found the National Women's Political Caucus, and Ms. Magazine, the first periodical created, owned, and operated entirely by women. She remained vocal about equality and women's rights into her 80s.
0: BBC. 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
5: Hallo Sint Maarten, dit is Michael Ferrier of zijn nappe auto truck en marine park stores on our beautiful island. 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It is easy, fast and quite painless. On Saturday 5 September, 12 September and 19 September, the SLS lab professionals, the volunteers of the Positive and Electrolyte Foundations and our staff will be at both Napa Auto Parts stores in Cold Bay and in Great Bay Town from 9 a.m. to 1 p.m. All you have to do is bring your arm. 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Then, on Saturday, September 26th, you come to the St. Maarten Medical Center and get the results. So easy, talk. Prostate cancer can be healed if caught early. So, are you a scared chicken or a proud rooster cock? This September, man up, check up, een kleine prik en het is gebeurd. Doei!
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6: And now, the Voice of St. Martin presents the local and national news. Welcome to the local report on the Voice of St. Martin. I am D'Angelo Duzosa. Minister of Finance Marinka Gums has reaffirmed that she remains fully responsible for St. Martin's tax reform process and continues to be directly involved in its implementation. Speaking in Parliament during last week's 2026 budget debate, Minister Gums clarified that while the TWO provides funding and technical assistance, it does not determine St. Martin's tax policy or exercise the legal authority vested in the Minister of Finance under the country package framework. The minister also addressed questions concerning the day-to-day execution of the tax reform, emphasizing her role and responsibility in overseeing the process.
7: Through you, Mr. Chairman, as minister, I remain fully responsible for and directly involved in the tax reform process. TWO provides funding and technical assistance within the agreed country package framework, but it does not determine St. Martin's tax policy or exercise the minister's legal authority. All proposed measures are reviewed by the Ministry of Finance and require the Minister's approval before proceeding. Where legislative amendments are required, they must ultimately be submitted to Parliament for consideration and approval. The reform is therefore government-led and not directed by the TWO. Following question. Concretely, who is currently executing the tax reform on a day-to-day basis? Through you, Mr. Chairman, the tax reform is executed on a day-to-day basis by a working group consisting of representatives of the Department of Fiscal Affairs, the Cabinet of the Minister, the Secretary General of Finance, and the Legislative Tax Lawyers financed through the TWO. The working group operates under the direction and responsibility of the Minister of Finance. Following question. Does a tax reform implementation of this nature typically take a minimum of 24 months at the earliest for the taxes that are simple and 36 to 48 months for the most complicated tax type of taxes? Through you, Mr. Chairman, tax reform of this nature can take several years, particularly where the existing tax legislation and administrative systems are significantly outdated. A period of approximately 24 months for relatively straightforward measures and 36 to 48 months for more complex reforms can therefore be considered reasonable, depending on the required research, consultation, legislation, process, and implementation arrangements. Given the ministry's limited capacity and resources, assistance is being provided through the TWO to supply the additional technical expertise and implementation support needed to advance the reforms efficiently. Following question. Does the minister have a defined roadmap for implementing a comprehensive tax reform for St. Martin? If so, once again, who developed it? Where is it currently held? Can Parliament be granted access to it? Through you, Mr. Chairman, the ministry is implementing the tax reform through a phased implementation plan, not via a roadmap. I would like to propose to schedule a meeting with Parliament to further discuss my phased approach on tax reform. Following question, should responsibility for the tax reform continue to sit largely with the TWO? What oversight role, if any, do the minister and Parliament retain? Through you, Mr. Chairman, the ministry is responsible for the implementation of this reform. While TWO is providing technical assistance and support through all the process, ownership and responsibility for the reform remain with the government of St. Martin. Furthermore, any legislative amendments or new legislation arising from this reform must follow the established legislative process. This means that such legislation must first be approved by the Council of Ministers and subsequently be submitted to Parliament for consideration and approval. Therefore, while TWO can provide expertise, guidance, and technical support, the ultimate decision and approvals rest with the government and the constitutional bodies responsible for the legislative process. How is the minister ensuring that St. Martin rather than TWO remains in the driver's seat of its own tax reform? Through you, Mr. Chairman, as previously mentioned, while TWO can provide expertise, guidance, and technical support, the ultimate decisions and approvals rest with the government and the constitutional bodies responsible for the legislative process. Following question, does an agreement or decision regarding the new tax reform exist within the Council of Ministers, particularly given that much of the information currently being referenced on the tax reform originated under the previous government? Through you, Mr. Chairman, the phased approach to tax reform was approved by the Council of Ministers under the former government. The current government remains aligned with that approach of the phased implementation, but we are looking at proposed measures to see if they are aligned with the vision of this government. Following question. If such agreement or decision exists in the future, can Parliament be provided with a copy? Through you, Mr. Chairman, decisions of the Council of Ministers are generally confidential and are therefore not normally shared. Nevertheless, government remains open to working transparently and constructively with Parliament. If a future decision is taken, government can assess whether the relevant policy information or a suitable summary can be provided, subject to the applicable confidentiality requirements and the interests of the country.
8: Finance Minister Marinka Gums. The issue of children turning 4 after the start of the new school year once again came under scrutiny during last week's 2026 budget debate. Members of Parliament raised questions about the enrollment of these children, prompting an update from Minister of Education, Culture, Youth and Sport, Melissa Gums. Minister Gums informed Parliament that the ministry has addressed the issue through a revised enrollment arrangement agreed upon with the primary school boards. She also provided lawmakers with further details on how the new arrangement will be implemented.
9: The ministry has addressed this issue through a revised enrollment arrangement agreed with the primary school boards. Under this arrangement, children who turn 4 between August and December may enroll at the start of the school year, while children who turn 4 between January and July may enroll on January 1st, subject to available classroom capacity. The intention is to avoid children unnecessarily missing a school year because of their birth date. The ministry has completed consultations with the relevant school boards and reached agreement on the revised enrollment arrangement. However, to make the arrangement uniform and legally enforceable across all schools, it must be formalized through the amendments to the Education Supervision Ordinance. Until that legislative process is completed, the ministry continues to encourage school boards to implement the arrangement voluntarily. This revised enrollment arrangement is, to my belief, in the best interest of children, and we remain committed to finalizing those necessary amendments to the Education Supervision Ordinance. Once these are enacted, it will become legally enforceable and apply uniformly. Regarding reported complaints, Mr. Chairman, after checking with the Division of Inspection ECYS and with Public Education, the Division has indicated that it has received no complaints from parents regarding the admission of 3-year-olds turning 4 within the above-explained timeframes over the past 2 academic terms. This is under the revised enrollment arrangement I have explained previously. The division further advises that should any parent encounter this challenge when registering a child at a subsidized school that has agreed in principle to the revised enrollment arrangement pending formal approval of the legislation, that parent should submit the complaint in writing to the ministry. The correspondence should be formally booked in at the front desk of the government administration building, and through the established communication channels, it will be provided to the ministry.
8: Education, Culture, Youth and Sport Minister, Melissa Gumbs. The St. Martin government is exploring European Union funding to develop a more comprehensive and sustainable approach to addressing the island's growing monkey population. Minister of Tourism, Economic Affairs, Transport and Telecommunication, Tiad Grisha Halago-Martin, said the issue requires resources and coordination beyond what the Nature Foundation can manage independently, both technically and financially. The minister made the disclosure during last week's 2026 budget debate in Parliament in response to questions concerning the monkey population and efforts to manage the situation. According to her, the government is currently working with the Ministry of Romi and the Nature Foundation to identify potential EU funding opportunities. She said the aim is to secure the necessary resources to tackle the issue in a more comprehensive and sustainable manner beginning next year.
10: The addressing of the monkey population is a matter that requires resources and coordination beyond what Nature Foundation could manage independently, both from technical and financial perspective. So from the agricultural perspective, the issue has therefore been incorporated into a broader approach to addressing invasive species affecting the sector. We are currently working in partnership with Romi and the Nature Foundation to explore EU funding opportunities that would allow us to address this issue in a more comprehensive, sustainable manner in the coming year. And I'm talking also with the French side. So while there is no immediate standalone solution at this time, the matter has not been set aside. We are actively working towards identifying the appropriate resources and partners to address it.
8: TIAT Minister Grisha Halago-Martin. The Bureau Ombudsman has announced the appointment of Johishi Romney as its new Secretary General effective September 1st, 2026. Romney succeeds Randolph Duggins, who served in the position from 2015 before becoming St. Martin State Councillor in the Council of State of the Kingdom. Mr. Romney brings more than 10 years of experience in public administration, most recently serving as senior policy advisor at the Ministry of Justice. His background includes policy development, kingdom relations, institutional reform, and advisory work on the detention sector. Ombudsman Gwendolyn Mussel welcomed Romney's appointment, saying his experience and fresh perspective will help advance the Bureau's work. Johishi Romney said he is honored to join an institution dedicated to ensuring that people are heard and treated fairly by government. In this edition, you will hear from Johishi Romney. But first, Ombudsman Gwendolyn Mussel.
11: First of all, I am very happy. It has been a long time waiting. You know that St. Martin has an issue with capacity, and it's very difficult to find persons with that type of caliber to work the position as Secretary General. And it was a tedious process, I have to say. But I am grateful with the person that was eventually placed in that position. We are very happy. He is a local, he's from St. Martin, and the vast experience that he has working with government, his education, he is definitely the one for this task, for this job. And the Bureau welcomes him. We are very happy. And he is taking the bull by the horn, if I can say that.
12: Was a tedious process. How tedious was that?
11: Well, the former Secretary General left the end of September. He started the 1st of October, which is almost a whole year without a Secretary General. So that is a long time. We did put an ad out in the beginning before the Secretary General, the former General Secretary General left. And that did not yield much fruits. I think you must have seen it come by in the paper several times. And eventually we took a company, CRM Link, to help us with the process. And thankful we were successful.
12: With the appointment of the new SG, are you back to full capacity as a bureau?
11: Yes, absolutely. And it is a very important position because, as it stated, he does the day-to-day arranging of the office, running of the office, making sure we have everything we need, staff has everything they need. And of course, as we always say, the right hand of the ombudsman. given advice, very much needed. And it couldn't come at a better time. We have a lot on our plate. We already have passed on much for him to do. And I must say that he is really, you know, running with it. So I am very happy and pleased.
12: Who is Mr. Rob?
13: Who is Mr. Rob? I was born in the Netherlands 45 years ago, 1980. Was raised by my mother, Donia Romney, daughter of the soil. I lived in the Netherlands for 34 years, came to St. Martin in 2015 with my partner and my baby at the time, 3 months old. Came to St. Martin to basically start my family here and help build the country up. I used to work at a student support organization back in the Netherlands. I did that part-time while I was studying. And at that time, different politicians would come up and speak to the students about returning to St. Martin. And the country was going through that transition, the 10-10-10. And I think I was bitten by the bug then to also come to St. Martin and ask on several occasions also to return. So that's why I chose to come to St. Martin, to build my family and build my career.
12: Harry Duvalde said that the process of your appointment did not come as 1, 2, 3. In fact, she said that the process was tedious. Mm-hmm. What are you bringing to the table of the ombudsman?
13: What I'm bringing to the table of the ombudsman is a lot of passion, a lot of dedication, a lot of experience. I've been in government with the Ministry of Justice for over 10 years. There's not a department within the ministry, and you know the Ministry of Justice has many departments that I haven't worked with. I served 4 years in the cabinet of the former Minister of Justice, Anna Richardson. She gave me a lot of responsibility. She allowed me to represent St. Martin on the highest levels with the highest bodies. So that international experience, that kingdom experience, I've traveled to almost every kingdom country, established relationships there as well. I sat on the presidium of the

0: spirit, the feeling here, it's a genuine, it's open. I don't know if you had a tour of the office, but you know the lines are very short. So it's a warm environment, and I think that is it's a very important quality for the work that we do for the people of this country.
1: Speaking there, Secretary General at the Bureau, Ombudsman Johishi Romney, and before him you heard from Ombudsman of St. Martin, Wendelin Mussel. We will have more of that interview in a follow-up newscast. The Traffic Department of the St. Martin Police Force, KPSM, has resumed official traffic controls as part of its ongoing efforts to improve road safety and ensure compliance with traffic regulations. On Wednesday, September 2nd, officers conducted a traffic control on Airport Road near the intersection with Sister Paciencia Road. It marked the first official traffic control by the traffic department in quite some time. The operation focused on checking whether motorists had the required and valid documents to operate their vehicle on public roads. A total of 18 vehicles were inspected. Officers issued 4 traffic fines, while 1 vehicle was towed after it was found to have no valid road tax. KPSM is reminding motorists that regular traffic controls are part of its broader road safety strategy and is urging drivers to ensure their vehicles are properly registered and that all required documents are up to date before taking the road. Speaking to us, our news department also took the opportunity to ask Inspector Yosefa for an update on the bike patrol, which has recently been observed conducting patrols in Phillipsburg.
2: Yesterday was one of the first days that the traffic department itself went out and did controls. Normally they do mostly investigations, but seeing the ongoing traffic situation that we have been having and the accidents that have been occurring over the last weeks and months, the personnel from the traffic department itself decided they want to participate in the controls. The team that is busy controlling in the evening is still operating, and they are for mostly general safety and traffic. But yesterday, the traffic department went specifically towards documentation and tax.
3: Those were actual employees of the traffic department of the St. Martin Police Force.
2: Yes, they were the traffic officers of the KPSM.
3: Should I take this as a sign that the traffic department is reactivated?
2: They have already existed, but they mostly do investigations when it comes to serious traffic accidents. Over the last months, we've been having issues with some serious traffic accidents involving scooters, and this is one of their way of contributing also in assisting with the prevention part of it.
3: How many officers are part of the KPSM traffic department?
2: Right now we have 4 to 5 officers who's part of the traffic department, investigating team.
3: On a slightly different note, if I may, Inspector, the police bike patrol is once again visible in Phillipsburg. Can you elaborate a bit more on that for us?
2: Yes, part of the strategic plan for Front Street and Back Street, like the Phillipsburg area, has been in still trying to bring back part of the bike patrol, where the logistics and the manpower is kind of difficult sometimes, but seeing the importance it has on the reaction time for the police when it comes to traffic and the robberies, this is a plan that I think should be coming back out regularly with these guys on the bike.
3: And who is heading this patrol unit?
2: The team leader from internal is guiding the patrol, but there are about 3 or 4 guys who are standardly busy with this part of it in Phillipsburg and the surrounding areas.
3: And the patrol happens on a daily basis, is it?
2: We're trying to keep it on a daily basis as much as possible as the manpower allows, but yes, this is something important for the preventative part of Phillipsburg.
1: Police spokesman Inspector Yosefa speaking there to us on Thursday. This is the local and national news. As we continue in this newscast, September is Prostate Cancer Awareness Month, with men in St. Martin encouraged to prioritize regular screenings and early detection. The Positive Foundation and Electrolytes Foundation have launched their 8th annual campaign under the theme Man Up, Check Up, with health awareness activities planned throughout the month in partnership with local organizations. Speaking to our news department, President of the Positive Foundation, Shelly Alfonso, provided more information.
4: As part of the Man Up, Check Up campaign, St. Martin Laboratory Services will be offering free prostate-specific antigen blood test screenings, a PSA. A PSA.

0: PSA test is a simple blood test that helps assess prostate health by measuring the level of prostate-specific antigen in the bloodstream. Early detection can make a difference. Screenings are held at Napa Auto Parts in Cold Bay and Phillipsburg on Saturday, September 5th, 12th, and 19th from 9 a.m. to 1 p.m. There is no out-of-pocket cost for men aged 40 years and older who participate in the PSA screening as part of the Man Up Checkup campaign. Uninsured men, the Positive M Foundation and Electrolytes Foundation and the St. Martin Laboratory Services have partnered to provide 100 free PSA test vouchers. These vouchers are available on a first-come, first-served basis. Insured men, the cost of the PSA will be covered by SFA or participating private insurance providers according to their respective coverage policies. All participants must present a valid form of identification to complete the screening process. These free PSA blood tests provide valuable baseline information about prostate health and the support, the early detection of potential concerns. Early detection remains one of the most effective tools in improving outcomes and reducing the impact of prostate cancer. Dr. Shamina Fleming, Director and Clinical Chemist at SLS, said that SLS is proud to collaborate with the Positive and Electrolytes Foundation to help put men's health first. Prostate cancer can be difficult to detect in its early stages because many men may have no symptoms, no obvious symptoms. That is why awareness, education, and appropriate screening conversations are so important. Through this collaboration, SLS is encouraging men to take charge of their prostate health by getting their PSA evaluated. A simple blood test can provide valuable information that, together with healthcare professional assessments, can help identify men who may need further evaluation. SLS goal is simple. Increase the awareness, encourage early detection, and give men the information they need to make informed decisions about their health. At SLS, we believe that prevention starts with awareness and that every man deserves the opportunity to know his numbers and to take action early.
1: Positive Foundation President Shelly Alfonso. We will have more of the observance of Prostate Awareness Month and the planned activities in a subsequent newscast. In news coming from the other side of the Atlantic, an estimated 2.5 million people in the Netherlands fell victim to cybercrime or online fraud, deception, or intimidation last year. A new report by Dutch police and prosecutors warns that the threat is becoming increasingly difficult to contain. The report says cybercriminals are operating more frequently across borders and can now easily purchase hacking tools, stolen data, and technical expertise. This allows even inexperienced offenders to launch sophisticated attacks. Authorities warn that criminals are combining information from previous data breaches with newly stolen data to target victims more effectively, often impersonating banks or cryptocurrency platforms to pressure people into handing over money or sensitive information. And finally, from the EU bloc. European Commission President Ursula von der Leyen said Europe must prepare for a new era of European security after Russia was blamed for a drone sabotage incident last month. NATO Secretary General Mark Rutte said the alliance must have the capabilities it needs to address such threats. Angela Skujins is a journalist with Europe Today.
2: So it was an unprecedented meeting attended by the European Commission President Ursula von der Leyen and NATO Secretary General Mark Rutte. They briefed the press prior going into those talks in which they stated that Europe must prepare for an increasingly reckless Russia. This is due to the country's continued full-scale invasion of Ukraine and Europe's steadfast support for Kyiv. But Europe can step up to the plate. The European Commission says that it can respond to a rapid response team. They can deploy that in the instance of hybrid threats occurring in the future.
3: Leipzig marks a new escalation on European Union soil, directly attributed to Russia. But it is part of a broader pattern of increasingly dangerous incidents, repeated incursions in our airspace, drones that paralyze our airports, interference with our critical infrastructure. Europeans are faced with the hard truth that this is the new normal.
4: We are clear-eyed about how important it is that we work together, including with the European Union, to ensure we have what we need to address the threats we face. That means investing more in defense, something allies committed to last year in The Hague.
2: The EU can also go harder against Russia when it comes to its sanctions packages. The EU's top diplomat Kaja Kallas stated yesterday that 1,600 individuals and entities have been proposed to be on the new blacklist. These are figures that are responsible for propping up the Kremlin's military-industrial complex. The EU can also help Ukraine acquire Patriot interceptor missiles. And from Mark Rutte's perspective, he wants the 32 alliance members to make good on their funding pledges, which have been revised upwards from 2% of GDP to 3.5% of GDP.
1: Europe Today journalist Angela Skudgens. And that is how we conclude this edition of The Local Report. I am D'Angelo Duzon-Saw on The Voice of St. Martin. Saga.

Good day, everyone. Today marks another major milestone for Sabre's New Harbour project with the arrival of the first X blocks on the island. These massive concrete structures will eventually form the final protective armor layer of the breakwater and will play an important role in protecting the new harbor from the powerful wave conditions we experience here on Sabre. The first shipment consists of 14 X blocks and can be seen as an important test run. It allows the project team and contractor to carefully assess the logistics involved in loading, transporting, and offloading these very large structures, ensuring that it can still be done safely and efficiently as larger shipments begin arriving. The blocks arriving today have come from SinkKitts, where approximately 250 X blocks manufactured in Poland are currently being stored. At the same time, production is continuing much closer to home on our sister island of Stacia. Around 200 additional X blocks have already been produced, with daily production continuing for the remaining blocks needed for the project. Seeing the first X blocks arrive on Sabre is another very visible sign of the progress being made on what will be a game-changing project for our island. There is still significant work ahead, but milestones like today bring us another step closer to realizing Sabre's new harbor. As the work continues and new phases of the project are reached, we will continue to keep the community informed about the progress being made. Thank you to everyone involved and to our community for your continued patience, support, and interest. It is truly special to witness another piece of Sabre's history being made and to see a project that will shape the future of our island taking form before our eyes. Thank you.

Did you know that children and young people up to 25 years who lose one or both parents from the Caribbean Netherlands are entitled to an AVV benefit? The RCN unit SFV pays this benefit to help with the cost of education and living expenses. 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

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Or do you have a conflict at work and are you looking for advice or mediation? 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
1: Hey.
0: Hey. 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
1: Hey.
0: Oh, senor. You pay for that, senor. 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
1: ABC News with Eileen McHugh. Israel's far-right National Security Minister, Itamar Ben-Gavir, has outlined a plan for almost 2 million Palestinians to leave Gaza within the next 7 years. Mr. Ben-Gavir said the plan was realistic and that there were countries ready to receive people from Gaza. It's not the first time it's been floated, as our Middle East analyst Sebastian Usher explains.
2: The Israeli Defense Minister spoke just yesterday on Wednesday, saying that Israel does have plans for the removal of Gazans and is essentially waiting for US approval. Now remember, not so long ago, President Trump came up with this extraordinary idea for Gaza to be turned into a holiday resort in which all the Palestinians would have been removed and then might be able to come back to some extent. He walked back on that, but I mean, this has been out there for some time. Israel and its defenders have always said that the war in Gaza was not about the removal of the Palestinian people. It was not about evicting them from their land. When you have something like this, obviously it weakens that argument a little bit more.
1: Hundreds more students and teachers in Indonesia are suffering from food poisoning after eating government-issued free meals. Officials in central Java say more than 700 students and 25 teachers have been suffering from diarrhea and vomiting after consuming grilled chicken. Almost 1,000 Indonesians had already fallen ill in separate incidents. The American companies Blue Origin and SpaceX have withdrawn from next week's International Space Summit in Paris. This follows reports of pressure from the U.S. government. Here's Ella Bicknell.
3: President Macron's space summit has been in the works for more than a year now. But just 5 days before 120 countries are due to meet in Paris, 4 U.S. space companies have pulled out, including Jeff Bezos's Blue Origin and Elon Musk's SpaceX. A White House official is said to have told the companies that attending could be seen as support for EU policies and that France's failure to coordinate with America on the summit showed anti-competitive practices. The French government says the event is an open dialogue about the future of space.
1: The spacecraft sent to explore Mercury has arrived close enough to release 2 probes that will map the solar system's smallest and least explored planet. The Bepi Colombo mission was launched in 2018 by the European and Japanese space agencies. It will take high-resolution pictures of the planet and study its magnetic field. The spacecraft has traveled billions of kilometers. Geraint Jones is one of the lead scientists.
4: There's a huge amount still left to be learned. We need to map the whole planet. The interior of Mercury is something we want to learn a lot about. How is the material distributed inside? It's incredibly dense. We don't know why. Learn more, hopefully, about how it generates its magnetic field.
1: You're listening to the latest world news from the BBC. Syria says it's begun destroying remnants of President Bashar al-Assad's chemical weapons program. A senior UN official said Syria had uncovered an additional chemical weapons facility, as well as materials for nerve agents and munitions. Syria's UN ambassador, Ibrahim Alabi, called the destruction historic and said suspects linked to the program would stand trial. The American feminist writer and activist Gloria Steinem, who helped shape the modern feminist movement, has died. She was 92. During the 1960s and 70s, she campaigned for women's reproductive rights and equal pay laws. More from Nomia Iqbal.
5: With her aviator sunglasses, long blonde streaked hair and New York accent, Gloria Steinem stood out as a symbol for the fight for women's rights. But before she became a feminist icon, she was a journalist, getting her big break in 1963 when she went undercover as a Playboy Bunny cocktail waitress. Her exposé revealed the low pay, sexual harassment and humiliating conditions behind Hugh Hefner's empire. Gloria Steinem said her own feminist awakening came in 1969 when she covered a hearing of young women describing their experiences of illegal abortion.
1: Russia has demanded the release of a ship seized this week by Norway when it arrived at the remote Arctic island of Svalbard. Norway says it's following a court ruling which found that Russia owed billions of dollars in compensation to Ukraine's energy company for assets it took when it invaded. The Norwegian authorities have taken the ship as an asset which could eventually be used to contribute to this compensation. Russia described the move as piracy. Scientists in Britain have mapped all 124 million connections between the nerve cells in the brain of a male fly. Comparing it with female flies, they say they've identified how two key genes create differences in the brain's wiring which underlie male behaviour. BBC News.
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6: Hallo St. Maarten, dit is Michael Ferrier of the Nappa Auto Truck and Marine Parts Stores on our beautiful island. Reminding you that September is the month when we urge all men over the age of 40 to have a prostate cancer screening done. It is easy, fast and quite painless. On Saturday 5 September, 12 September and 19 September, the SLS lab professionals, the volunteers of the Positive and Electrolyte Foundations and our staff will be at both

0: Een kleine prik en het is gebeurd. Doei!
1: En now, the voice of St. Martin presents the local and national news. Welcome to the local report on the voice of St. Martin. I am D'Angelo Duzon-Saw. The Central Bank of Curaçao and St. Martin CBCS is implementing a deposit guarantee scheme DGS for St. Martin, which will take effect on September 28, 2026. The scheme protects depositors if a licensed bank or credit union is unable to meet its obligations. Deposits will be guaranteed up to 50,000 Caribbean guilders per account holder per bank and 25,000 Caribbean guilders per account holder per credit union. Eligible depositors will receive the protected portion of their funds within 20 business days. The scheme is financed through contributions from participating financial institutions to the Deposit Guarantee Fund. The CBCS says the introduction of the DGS will strengthen public confidence in the financial system and the stability of the monetary union. A dedicated website, dgs.sx, has also been launched to provide more information with a public awareness campaign planned later this year. The police force of St. Martin KPSM has arrested three suspects in connection with the robbery of a student in the Valley Estate area. Police say the student was stopped by four men shortly before noon while walking home. Three suspects allegedly exited a gray Hyundai, restrained the student, stole his chain, cell phone, and watch before fleeing. The victim and his parents later spotted the suspected vehicle on LB Scott Road and alerted police. Officers located the vehicle nearby the Academy School offices and arrested three suspects identified by their initials JQIB, JARR, and IRB. The vehicle and items found inside were confiscated as evidence. The three suspects remain in custody as the investigation continues while police are actively searching for the fourth suspect. Minister of Finance Marinka Gumbs has reaffirmed that she remains fully responsible for St. Martin's tax reform process and continues to be directly involved in its implementation. Speaking in Parliament during last week's 2026 budget debate, Minister Gumbs clarified that while the TWO provides funding and technical assistance, it does not determine St. Martin's tax policy or exercise the legal authority vested in the Minister of Finance under the Country Package Framework. The minister also addressed questions concerning the day-to-day execution of the tax reform, emphasizing her role and responsibility in overseeing the process.
2: Through you, Mr. Chairman, as minister, I remain fully responsible for and directly involved in the tax reform process. TWO provides funding and technical assistance within the agreed country package framework, but it does not determine St. Martin's tax policy or exercise the minister's legal authority. All proposed measures are reviewed by the Ministry of Finance and require the Minister's approval before proceeding. Where legislative amendments are required, they must ultimately be submitted to Parliament for consideration and approval. The reform is therefore government-led and not directed by the TWO. Following question. Concretely, who is currently executing the tax reform on a day-to-day basis? Through you, Mr. Chairman, the tax reform is executed on a day-to-day basis by a working group consisting of representatives of the Department of Fiscal Affairs, the Cabinet of the Minister, the Secretary General of Finance, and the Legislative Tax Lawyers financed through the TWO. The working group operates under the direction and responsibility of the Minister of Finance. Following question. Does a tax reform implementation of this nature typically take a minimum of 24 months at the earliest for the taxes that are simple and 36 to 48 months for the most complicated tax type of taxes? Through you, Mr. Chairman, tax reform of this nature can take several years, particularly where the existing tax legislation and administrative systems are significantly outdated. A period of approximately 24 months for relatively straightforward measures and 36 to 48 months for more complex reforms can therefore be considered reasonable, depending on the required research, consultation, legislation, process, and implementation arrangements. Given the ministry's limited capacity and resources, assistance is being provided through the TWO to supply the additional technical expertise and implementation support needed to advance the reforms efficiently. Following question, does the minister have a defined roadmap for implementing a comprehensive tax reform for St. Martin? If so, once again, who developed it? Where is it currently held? Can Parliament be granted access to it? Through you, Mr. Chairman, the ministry is implementing the tax reform through a phased implementation plan, not via a roadmap. I would like to propose to schedule a meeting with Parliament to further discuss my phased approach on tax reform. Following question, should responsibility for the tax reform continue to sit largely with the TWO? What oversight role, if any, do the minister and parliament retain? Through you, Mr. Chairman, the ministry is responsible for the implementation of this reform, while TWO is providing technical assistance and support through all the process. Ownership and responsibility for the reform remain with the government of St. Martin. Furthermore, any legislative amendments or new legislation arising from this reform must follow the established legislative process. This means that such legislation must first be approved by the Council of Ministers and subsequently be submitted to Parliament for consideration and approval. Therefore, while TWO can provide expertise, guidance, and technical support, the ultimate decision and approvals rest with the government and the constitutional bodies responsible for the legislative process. How is the minister ensuring that St. Martin rather than TWO remains in the driver's seat of its own tax reform? Through you, Mr. Chairman, as previously mentioned, while TWO can provide expertise, guidance, and technical support, the ultimate decisions and approvals rest with the government and the constitutional bodies responsible for the legislative process.
1: Finance Minister Marinka Gumbs. The issue of children turning 4 after the start of the new school year once again came under scrutiny during last week's 2026 budget debate. Members of Parliament raised questions about the enrollment of these children, prompting an update from Minister of Education, Culture, Youth and Sport, Melissa Gumbs. Minister Gumbs informed Parliament that the ministry has addressed the issue through a revised enrollment arrangement agreed upon with the primary school boards. She also provided lawmakers with further details on how the new arrangement will be implemented.
3: The ministry has addressed this issue through a revised enrollment arrangement agreed with the primary school boards. Under this arrangement, children who turn 4 between August and December may enroll at the start of the school year, while children who turn 4 between January and July may enroll on January 1st, subject to available classroom capacity. The intention is to avoid children unnecessarily missing a school year because of their birth date. The ministry has completed consultations with the relevant school boards and reached agreement on the revised enrollment arrangement. However, to make the arrangement uniform and legally enforceable across all schools, it must be formalized through the amendments to the Education Supervision Ordinance. Until that legislative process is completed, the ministry continues to encourage school boards to implement the arrangement voluntarily. This revised enrollment arrangement is, to my belief, in the best interest of children, and we remain committed to finalizing those necessary amendments to the Education Supervision Ordinance. Once these are enacted, it will become legally enforceable and apply uniformly. Regarding reported complaints, Mr. Chairman, after checking with the Division of Inspection ECYS and with Public Education, the division has indicated that it has received no complaints from parents regarding the admission of 3-year-olds turning 4 within the above explained timeframes over the past 2 academic terms. This is under the revised enrollment arrangement I have explained previously. The division further advises that should any parent encounter this challenge when registering a child at a subsidized school that has agreed in principle to the revised enrollment arrangement pending formal approval of the legislation, that parent should submit the complaint in writing to the ministry. The correspondence should be formally booked in at the front desk of the government administration building, and through the established communication channels, it will be provided to the ministry.
1: Education, Culture, Youth and Sport Minister Melissa Gumbs. The St. Martin government is exploring European Union funding to develop a more comprehensive and sustainable approach to addressing the island's growing monkey population. Minister of Tourism, Economic Affairs, Transport and Telecommunication, Tiad Grisha Halago-Martin, said the issue requires resources and coordination beyond what the Nature Foundation can manage independently, both technically and financially. The minister made the disclosure during last week's 2026 budget debate in Parliament in response to questions concerning the monkey population and efforts to manage the situation. According to her,
4: The government is currently working with the Ministry of Romi and the Nature Foundation to identify potential EU funding opportunities. She said the aim is to secure the necessary resources to tackle the issue in a more comprehensive and sustainable manner beginning next year.
5: The addressing of the monkey population is a matter that requires resources and coordination beyond what Nation Foundation could manage independently, both from technical and financial perspective. So from the agriculture perspective, the issue has therefore been incorporated into a broader approach to addressing invasive species affecting the sector. We are currently working in partnership with Romi and the Nature Foundation to explore EU funding opportunities that would allow us to address this issue in a more comprehensive, sustainable manner in the coming year. And I'm talking also with the French side. So while there is no immediate standalone solution at this time, the matter has not been set aside. We are actively working towards identifying the appropriate resources and partners to address it.
4: Fiat Minister Grisha Haligo-Martin. The Bureau Ombudsman has announced the appointment of Johishi Romney as its new Secretary General effective September 1st, 2026. Romney succeeds Randolph Duggins, who served in the position from 2015 before becoming St. Martin State Councillor in the Council of State of the Kingdom. Mr. Romney brings more than 10 years of experience in public administration, most recently serving as senior policy advisor at the Ministry of Justice. His background includes policy development, kingdom relations, institutional reform, and advisory work on the detention sector. Ombudsman Gwendolyn Mussel welcomed Romney's appointment, saying his experience and fresh perspective will help advance the Bureau's work. Johishi Romney said he is honored to join an institution dedicated to ensuring that people are heard and treated fairly by government. In this edition, you will hear from Johishi Romney. But first, Ombudsman Gwendolyn Mussel.
6: First of all, I am very happy. It has been a long time waiting. You know that St. Martin has an issue with capacity, and it's very difficult to find persons with that type of caliber to work the position as Secretary General. And it was a tedious process, I have to say. But I am grateful with the person that was eventually placed in that position. We are very happy. He is a local. He's from St. Martin. And the vast experience that he has working with government, his education, he is definitely the one for this task, for this job. And the Bureau welcomes him. We are very happy. And he is taking the bull by the horn, if I can say that.
7: Was the tedious process? How tedious was that?
6: Well, the former Secretary General left the end of September. He started the 1st of October. It's almost a whole year without a Secretary General. So that is a long time. We did put an ad out in the beginning, before the Secretary General, the former General Secretary General left, and that did not yield much fruits. I think you must have seen it come by in the paper several times, and eventually we took a company, CRM Link, to help us with the process, and thankful we were successful.
7: With the appointment of the new SG, are you back to full capacity as a bureau?
6: Yes, absolutely. And it is a very important position because, as it stated, he does the day-to-day arranging of the office, running of the office, making sure we have everything we need, staff has everything they need. And of course, as we always say, the right hand of the ombudsman, giving advice, very much needed. And it couldn't come at a better time. We have a lot on our plate. We already have passed on much for him to do, and I must say that he is really, you know, running with it. So I am very happy and pleased.
7: Who is Mr. Romney?
8: Who is Mr. Romney? I was born in the Netherlands 45 years ago, 1980. Was raised by my mother, Donia Romney, daughter of the soil. I lived in the Netherlands for 34 years, came to St. Martin in 2015 with my partner and my baby at the time, 3 months old.
9: came to St. Martin to basically start my family here and help build the country up. I used to work at a student support organization back in the Netherlands. I did that part-time while I was studying. And at that time, different politicians would come up and speak to the students about returning to St. Martin. And the country was going through that transition, the 10-10-10. And I think I was bitten by the bug then to also come to St. Martin and ask on several occasions also to return. So that's why I chose to come to St. Martin, to build my family and build my career.
7: Here you are, you understand that the process of your appointment did not come as 1, 2, 3. In fact, you said that the process was tedious. Mm-hmm. What are you bringing to the table of the ombudsman?
9: What I'm bringing to the table of the ombudsman is a lot of passion, a lot of dedication, a lot of experience. I've been in government with the Ministry of Justice for over 10 years. There's not a department within the ministry, and you know the Ministry of Justice has many departments that I haven't worked with. I served 4 years in the cabinet of the former Minister of Justice, Anna Richardson. She gave me a lot of responsibility. She allowed me to represent St. Martin on the highest levels with the highest bodies. So that international experience, that kingdom experience, I've traveled to almost every kingdom country, established relationships there as well. I sat on the Presidium of the Coast Guard, which is also a great body for the kingdom. So a wealth of experience, a good network, good relationships, and a lot of love and passion for the people of St. Martin, for the country. And I think the Ombudsman Bureau and the Ombudsman is, as we say, a champion for the people of St. Martin. So I'm very honored to contribute to this organization and to be a part of this team.
7: You officially sat at the chair as for September 1st, that was Tuesday. How has it been for you?
9: One word, splendid. I feel at home. I've been welcomed with open arms. The team spirit, the feeling here, it's genuine, it's open. I don't know if you had a tour of the office, but you know the lines are very short. So it's a warm environment, and I think that is it's a very important quality for the work that we do for the people of this country.
4: Speaking there, Secretary General at the Bureau, Ombudsman Johishi Romney, and before him you heard from Ombudsman of St. Martin, Wendley Mussel. We will have more of that interview in a follow-up newscast. The Traffic Department of the St. Martin Police Force, KPSM, has resumed official traffic controls as part of its ongoing efforts to improve road safety and ensure compliance with traffic regulations. On Wednesday, September 2nd, officers conducted a traffic control on Airport Road near the intersection with Sister Paciencia Road. It marked the first official traffic control by the traffic department in quite some time. The operation focused on checking whether motorists had the required and valid documents to operate their vehicle on public roads. A total of 18 vehicles were inspected. Officers issued 4 traffic fines, while 1 vehicle was towed after it was found to have no valid road tax. KPSM is reminding motorists that regular traffic controls are part of its broader road safety strategy and is urging drivers to ensure their vehicles are properly registered and that all required documents are up to date before taking the road. Speaking to us, our news department also took the opportunity to ask Inspector Yosefa for an update on the bike patrol, which has recently been observed conducting patrols in Phillipsburg.
10: Yesterday was one of the first days that the traffic department itself went out and did controls. Normally they do mostly investigations, but seeing the ongoing traffic situation that we have been having and the accidents that have been occurring over the last weeks and months, the personnel from the traffic department have decided they want to participate in the controls. The team that is busy controlling in the evening is still operating, and they are for mostly general safety and traffic. But yesterday, the traffic department went specifically towards documentation and tax.
11: Those were actual employees of the traffic department of the St. Martin Police Force.
10: Yes, they were the traffic officers of the KPSM.
11: should I take this as a sign that the traffic department is reactivated?
10: They have already existed, but they mostly do investigations when it comes to serious traffic accidents. Over the last months, we've been having issues with some serious traffic accidents involving scooters, and this is one of their way of contributing also in assisting with the prevention part of it.
11: How many officers are part of the KPSM traffic department?
10: Right now we have 4 to 5 officers who's part of the traffic department, investigating team.
11: On a slightly different note, if I may, Inspector, the police back patrol is once again visible in Phillipsburg. Can you elaborate a bit more on that for us?
10: Yes, part of the strategic plan for Front Street and Back Street, like the Phillipsburg area, has been in still trying to bring back part of the bike patrol, where the logistics and the manpower is kind of difficult sometimes, but seeing the importance it has on the reaction time for the police when it comes to traffic and the robberies, this is a plan that I think should be coming back out regularly with these guys on the bike.
11: And who is heading this patrol unit?
10: The team leader from internal is guiding the patrol, but there are about 3 or 4 guys who are standardly busy with this part of it in Phillipsburg and the surrounding areas.
11: And the patrol happens on a daily basis, is it?
10: We're trying to keep it on a daily basis as much as possible as the manpower allows, but yes, this is something important for the preventative part of Phillipsburg.
4: Police spokesman Inspector Yosefa speaking there to us on Thursday. This is the local and national news. As we continue in this newscast, September is Prostate Cancer Awareness Month, with men in St. Martin encouraged to prioritize regular screenings and early detection. The Positive Foundation and Electrolytes Foundation have launched their 8th annual campaign under the theme Man Up, Check Up, with health awareness activities planned throughout the month in partnership with local organizations. Speaking to our news department, President of the Positive Foundation, Shelly Alfonso, provided more information.
12: As part of the Man Up, Check Up campaign, St. Martin Laboratory Services will be offering free prostate-specific antigen blood test screenings, a PSA. 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Early detection can make a difference. 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Uninsured men, the Positive End Foundation and Electrolytes Foundation, and the St. Martin Laboratory Services have partnered to provide 100 free PSA test vouchers. These vouchers are available on a first-come, first-served basis. Insured men, the cost of the PSA will be covered by SFA or participating private insurance providers according to their respective coverage policies. All participants must present a valid form of identification to complete the screening process. These free PSA blood tests provide valuable baseline information about prostate health and the support, the early detection of potential concerns. Early detection remains one of the most effective tools in improving outcomes and reducing the impact of prostate cancer. Dr. Shamina Fleming, Director and Clinical Chemist at SLS, said that SLS is proud to collaborate with the Positive and Electrolytes Foundation to help put men's health first. Prostate cancer can be difficult to detect in its early stages

0: every man deserves the opportunity to know his numbers and to take action early.
1: Positive Foundation President Shelly Alfonso. We will have more of the observance of Prostate Awareness Month and the planned activities in a subsequent newscast. In news coming from the other side of the Atlantic, an estimated 2.5 million people in the Netherlands fell victim to cybercrime or online fraud, deception, or intimidation last year. A new report by Dutch police and prosecutors warns that the threat is becoming increasingly difficult to contain. The report says cyber criminals are operating more frequently across borders and can now easily purchase hacking tools, stolen data, and technical expertise. This allows even inexperienced offenders to launch sophisticated attacks. Authorities warn that criminals are combining information from previous data breaches with newly stolen data to target victims more effectively, often impersonating banks or cryptocurrency platforms to pressure people into handing over money or sensitive information. And finally, from the EU bloc, European Commission President Ursula von der Leyen said Europe must prepare for a new era of European security after Russia was blamed for a drone sabotage incident last month. NATO Secretary General Mark Rutte said the alliance must have the capabilities it needs to address such threats. Angela Skujins is a journalist with Europe Today.
2: So it was an unprecedented meeting attended by the European Commission President Ursula von der Leyen and NATO Secretary General Mark Rutte. They briefed the press prior going into those talks, in which they stated that Europe must prepare for an increasingly reckless Russia. This is due to the country's continued full-scale invasion of Ukraine and Europe's steadfast support for Kyiv. But Europe can step up to the plate. The European Commission says that it can respond a rapid response team. They can deploy that in the instance of hybrid threats occurring in the future.
3: Leipzig marks a new escalation on European Union soil, directly attributed to Russia, but it is part of a broader pattern of increasingly dangerous incidents. Repeated incursions in our airspace, drones that paralyze our airports, interference with our critical infrastructure. Europeans are faced with the hard truth that this is the new normal.
4: We are clear-eyed about how important it is that we work together, including with the European Union, to ensure we have what we need to address the threats we face. That means investing more in defense, something allies committed to last year in The Hague.
2: The EU can also go harder against Russia when it comes to its sanctions packages. The EU's top diplomat Kai Kallas stated yesterday that 1,600 individuals and entities have been proposed to be on the new blacklist. These are figures that are responsible for propping up the Kremlin's military-industrial complex. The EU can also help Ukraine acquire Patriot interceptor missiles. And from Mark Rutte's perspective, he wants the 32 alliance members to make good on their funding pledges, which have been revised upwards from 2% of GDP to 3.5% of GDP.
1: Europe Today journalist Angela Skujins. And with that, we conclude this edition of The Local Report. I am D'Angelo Duzon-Saw on The Voice of St.

November is the month when we urge all men over the age of 40 to have a prostate cancer screening done. It is easy, fast and quite painless. On Saturday 5 September, 12 September and 19 September, the SLS lab professionals, the volunteers of the Positive and Electrolyte Foundations and our staff will be at both Napa Auto Parts stores in Cold Bay and in Great Bay Town from 9 a.m. to 1 p.m. All you have to do is bring your arm, take a little prickier and give some blood. Then, on Saturday, September 26th, you come to the St. Maarten Medical Center and get the results. So easy, toch? Prostate cancer can be healed if caught early. So,

News Service. I'm Wendy Chateau reporting. U.S. energy firms assign a series of multi-billion dollar deals with Venezuela. This is the big story we're tracking this hour for Thursday, September 3, 2026. Details of this story and more straight. Now for the details. U.S. energy firms assigned a series of multi-billion dollar deals with Venezuela on Wednesday, days after the South American country agreed to grant Washington control of a huge chunk, roughly one-fifth, of its vast oil reserves. U.S. Energy Secretary Chris Wright traveled to Venezuela's capital, Caracas, to oversee the signing of deals worth tens of billions of dollars in investment, seen as a quid pro quo for Washington winning majority control of 65 billion barrels of Venezuelan oil reserves. Wright said the deals are signed by Venezuela with U.S. oil major Chevron, GE Vernova, a General Electric offshoot, and Italy's Eni were critical in starting this ball rolling of peace, opportunity, and prosperity in the country. U.S. President Donald Trump has talked up the agreement on Venezuela's oil reserves as the biggest oil deal in world history. But the deals have raised major questions about Venezuela's sovereignty. Critics in both the U.S. and Venezuela accused Trump of holding the country for ransom after ousting former President Nicolas Maduro in a raid and warning that Rodriguez could face a similar fate if she doesn't fall into line with Washington's demands. Former Venezuelan President Nicolas Maduro and his wife, Celia Flores, asked a judge on Wednesday to dismiss the drug trafficking indictment against them on the grounds that they have immunity as the leader and first lady of the foreign country. In papers filed in Manhattan Federal Court, Maduro's attorney said a judge was required by law to reject the indictment because it cannot be brought against a foreign leader. The lawyer wrote that no American court has ever presided over the criminal trial of a foreign leader who was recognized by their own country as the sitting head of state at the time the charges were brought. Maduro and his wife are scheduled to go on trial on drug trafficking charges on 1st June next year. Judge Arvin K. Hellerstein has set oral arguments on motions to begin on 17 November to dismiss the indictment. Maduro, 63, and his wife, Celia Flores, 69, have been held at a Brooklyn jail since U.S. forces kidnapped them from their Caracas home in a middle-of-the-night raid in early January and brought them to New York. The U.S. Federal Aviation Administration has extended a ban on United States flights to Haiti's capital until March next year as gang violence persists. The ban means that commercial operators and U.S.-registered civilian aircraft can't fly below 10,000 feet in Port-au-Prince and nearby areas, including parts of central Haiti. The FAA first halted such flights in November 2025 after gunmen shot at a Spirit Airlines flight as it was landing at Port-au-Prince's Toussaint-Louis Louverture International Airport. U.S. Congresswomen Ayanna Pressley and Yvette Clark are condemning the deportation of Haitian nationals, warning that more than 350,000 Haitians could face job loss and deportation following the removal of their temporary protected status. The co-chairs of the House Haiti Caucus say thousands of Haitians have been deported to a country they describe as unsafe and plagued by gang violence. Pressley and Clark accused the administration of targeting Haitian communities and stripping TPS protections from people who contribute to U.S. communities. The lawmakers are calling on the Senate to pass legislation restoring TPS for Haiti, arguing that the lives of Haitians and Americans are at stake. This is Newsbreak from the Carib Update News Service. In more news, Cuba's tourism sector has plunged 62% in the first 7 months of 2026, with the island recording just 419,000 international visitors, compared with 1.1 million during the same period last year, according to official figures from Cuba's National Office of Statistics and Information. The drop comes as U.S. pressure on Cuba intensifies, including an energy embargo imposed by President Donald Trump in January. The tourism slump is increasingly visible across the island, with hotels, private accommodations, shops, and attractions reporting fewer international visitors. Cuba's government has blamed U.S. sanctions for worsening the crisis, while Washington is pressing for changes to the island's political and economic system.
Dominica is on course to build in an EC $1 billion tourism industry as visitor numbers grow and major infrastructure projects advance. Tourism Minister Denise Charles Pemberton says the sector generated about 405 million EC dollars in revenue during the 2024-2025 period, underscoring its growing contribution to the economy. She says the government believes continued investment can more than double that figure. Key projects include the construction of Dominica's International Airport and a new marina, both expected to improve access, boost visitor arrivals, and generate additional tourism revenue. This has been another edition of Newsbreak from the Carib Update News Service, the Caribbean's newsroom.

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0: to bring you the constant variety of sport, the thrill of victory, and the agony of defeat. The human drama of athletic competition.
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2: But let's now head to New York, where it is day five of the US Open tennis. Coco Gauff and Alexander Zverev are among the players in second round action on Thursday. Our tennis reporter, Abigail Johnson, is at Flushing Meadows. Hi, Abigail. Let's start with Coco. She's up against Spain's Paula Badosa in the evening session. Now, Badosa has the better of Gauff in head-to-heads, but how much should we read into that given their current form?
3: Well, it's an interesting one to balance, really, because the head-to-head is 5-3 in the favor of Badosa, who's previously been ranked world number two, but has been plagued by a chronic back injury in recent years. That's a substantial amount of form that she's been able to display against Gauff, and she's come through in their last two meetings. One of those was at the Australian Open last year, where she was really able to display an understanding of how to unsettle the Gauff forehand, which is the wing that can be broken down. That said, New York is a different energy that always seems to ignite Gauff, whatever form she's bringing into the event, and she does bring the stronger form of the two. But also's playing her first tournament since she reached the quarterfinals of an event in Hamburg in July, and Gauff won one of the biggest tournaments in the lead up to the event in Cincinnati. Now, she's not lost before the fourth round at this tournament since I believe it was 2021. So Gauff really able to utilize the nighttime conditions and the fans, and I think that should, for the American, level out that head-to-head advantage, but it's definitely going to be a fascinating match, and Badosa will go in with chances.
2: Let's look at a couple of other women. There were wins for two-time former champion Naomi Osaka and former winner Iga Swiatek. How did they look, Abigail?
3: Yeah, a little bit contrasting. Iga Swiatek may be the woman that's a little overlooked in terms of who could go all the way to the trophy. She claimed this title in 2022 and has arguably had the strongest form of any woman coming in. She won the 1,000 level event in Toronto and only lost a quality three-set match in the Cincinnati semifinals to Jessica Pegula. Hasn't dropped a set here so far. Her opponent, Nadia Podoroska, she's a former Grand Slam semifinalist, but on the comeback trail at world number 449 still. Swiatek dropping just a combined 10 games across her first two matches. So she's looking after what's in front of her and was very dynamic today. Osaka, a little more concerning from last year's semi-finalist because she was in cruise control against current doubles world number one Katerina Siniakova on the Arthur Ashe Stadium. She was a set and 5-3 up before losing four games in a row. Definitely encouraging for the number 13 seed that she was able to get the comprehensive 6-1 scoreline in the final set, but it might just make the field raise an eyebrow and think, okay, there are potentially some vulnerabilities there that could be exposed from the two-time former champion.
2: And on the men's side, Abigail, Alexander Zverev, the top seed, he survived a 5-setter in round one. Was that an early warning sign ahead of his match tonight?
3: Oh, quite possibly. He did have a tricky draw in the very experienced Italian Lorenzo Sonego, but he was actually 2 points from defeat, Zverev, in the fourth set and had to battle long. He has had a lot of experience, though, throughout his career. He's 29 now. In the very early years of his career, he went to 4 sets and 5 sets in the early rounds of majors quite regularly. What he didn't have then, which he does have now, is a Grand Slam trophy, which he picked up at Roland Garros. And there's a cause for maybe the idea that he's been battle hardened now going into the rest of his tournament. It was a new situation for him being the top seed at a major event for the first time. And so we'll just see if he can keep growing in form and confidence as he goes again, looking to build on that 6-4 in the fifth win.
2: And briefly, Abigail, it could be a really emotional night for Gael Monfils, couldn't it?
3: It could indeed, and we think that often of the Frenchman at the moment, but wow, did he impress on the Louis Armstrong Stadium a couple of nights ago on his 40th birthday, a four-set defeat of world number 60, Adolfo Vallejo. He absolutely soaked in the atmosphere as a wildcard entrant into his final career Grand Slam, 10-year anniversary of when he made his best major run here to the semi-finals. He's up against an American, so the crowd support might be slightly split this time around. Number 14 seed Lerner Tien, very talented, is his opponent, but we will enjoy everything we get to see of the flamboyant Frenchman. He's been such an asset of the game.
2: Yeah, he's very popular, isn't he? Great talking to you, Abigail. Thank you. That's our tennis reporter, Abigail Johnson, reporting live from the US Open Tennis at Flushing Meadows. Now to athletics, and Brussels is preparing to host the climax of this season's Diamond League, with the finals taking place on Friday and Saturday. The BBC's Adi Adedoyin is there for Sport Today.
4: Yes, welcome to Belgium. You join us outside the Meet Hotel. This is where the athletes taking part in this Diamond League are staying. It's been an incredible week for the American hurdler, Messiah Russell, the Olympic champion, who broke the world record in Zurich in the women's 100-meter hurdles last week. Commentator Ed Harry is alongside me. That was a stunning performance. I don't think many people, including Messiah Russell, saw that coming.
5: She had spoken on the eve of that meet, Addy, about the goal being to set the meeting record on every track she raced on. And if the meeting record then was also a world record, then so be it. But she quite liked the idea of inking her name at the top of every track she was competing on all season. She dominated the 100 hurdles this year. She is so quick. She put it all together in Olympic year. Struggled, I think, by her own admission, with being the Olympic champion, and physically some injuries and things as well in 2025, as well as the mental side of being the Olympic gold medalist. But yeah, what a race. Talk about putting it all together with no wind reading at all. 0.0 to run 12.09 to take 0.03 of a second off Toby Amusan's world record, which has stood since Eugene at the Worlds in 2022. An absolutely stunning performance.
4: Well, I spoke to her at the press conference and asked her, had that world record performance really sunk in yet?
6: It's like it has a little bit, but not all the way. I don't think it's completely soaking in yet, just because I'm not done with my season. It's like, yeah, I know I broke the world record, but like, it doesn't do anything for this weekend, and it doesn't do anything for next weekend. So, you know, I've been someone that's run fast times, but I'm ready to show the world that, you know, I'm not just a fast runner when it doesn't matter. I want to be able to show that I can do it at any time, any place, any championship, anywhere.
4: Tell me, what did the race actually feel like?
6: It felt easy. It felt like another day. You know, I was just competing. I was in the zone. And, yeah, when the time came up, I was like, okay. But it didn't feel like anything different.
4: And the question obviously people are asking is, how possible is it to go sub 12?
6: Yeah, I mean, who knows what's possible at this point. I think, like I said in the press, like, with the proper wind, proper competition, proper heat, you know, who knows? Like, I don't put limits on myself. I don't even write times down of what I want as a goal anymore, just because I don't want to put a limit on myself. Like, I don't know what I'm capable of. So I do think sub 12 is possible, but, you know, we'll just have to see.
4: You are the Olympic champion, but how important is that world record in terms of the mark you want to leave in the sport?
6: Yeah, it's a huge mark that for me that I knew that I had to check off to be considered as one of the greatest of all time, one of the best hurdlers to ever touch the sport. You know, there's been so many great athletes who've never been considered a world record holder, who've never broken any world records or American records. So for me, it's just about getting the records and getting the titles. And yeah, after winning the Olympics, I knew that I started the trend. So now it's like, all right, I did this once, let's keep it going.
4: You seem quite chilled about it all. Obviously, very excited that you broke the world record. What about family? When they saw what you did, what was their reaction when you spoke to them?
6: Yeah, no, they were, like, freaking out because they were actually there. Like, they were in the stadium. That was the first time they'd ever been to a Diamond League in Europe. So for them to be able to be there at all Diamond Leagues I've run at this year, all the races I've run at this year, like, they were at this one. It was just, like, crazy, right place, right time. And, I mean, it was a blessing. So for them to be able to be there to experience this moment with me, it's like, you can't ask for nothing better.
4: In terms of going that emotional high, how hard is it to kind of reset? I remember speaking to Josh Kerr, who broke the mile record at the London Diamond League, and he said emotionally it was quite tough to press the reset button and refocus. How hard has it been when you've reached the mountaintop, as it were, last week, to now reset and you go again in this Diamond League final and then the Ultimates?
6: Yeah, I think for me, my mindset, even though I broke the record, it never changed anything. I'm just like, this is another Diamond League. Yes, I broke the world record at this Diamond League, but it's not anything different, you know. It's just another race. Now comes the big show, the Diamond League final and the Ultimate Championship. So for me, I don't think that I ever let my mind get too high. I was like, I'm giving myself 2 days to look at the comments and post on social media and do all these things. But after those 2 days, like, I got to get back locked in, get back focused, reset, because there's still more races to go.
2: Our thanks to Ed Harry and Adi Adedoyin in Brussels. And one basketball line for you. The LA Clippers have been fined $30 million by the NBA for violating salary rules in order to funnel millions of dollars to star player Kawhi Leonard. It's the largest fine in the league's history, and Leonard has also been fined $700,000. The Clippers will have to forfeit 5 first-round draft picks between 2029 and 2033.

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1: Celebrating the life of Irma Marina Babatwee Mulder. Sunrise, the 24th of October, 1947. Sunset, the 29th of August, 2026. She was the beloved wife of the late Franz Mulder. She leaves to mourn her sister, Joyce Wattie Babatwee, and Michael Ferrier. Brothers, Celeste Babatwee, the late Gilbert Babatwee, Charles Babatwee, Etienne Babatwee, and Remy Babatwee, and all their respective families, and other siblings of their families and many relatives who held a special place in her heart. Cherished nieces, Willa, Norma, Brenda, and Wendy. She was related to the following families: Babatwee, Bozeman, Jot, Surratt, Webster, Maurice, Nestor Hubert, Viotti, Fleming, Hanson, Platts, Westcott, Richardson, Williams, and Croitoff families. Special friends: Maureen Richardson, Jenny Hope Ross, Christine Collard Diosuri, and caregiver Verena Mathurin. The celebration of life for Irma Marina Babatwee Mulder will be held on Wednesday, September 9th, 2026, at the Roman Catholic Church on Front Street. 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In lieu of flowers, please consider making a donation in the name of Irma to her favorite charity for cats, the Island Vet. 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
3: This message has been brought to you by the Environmental Task Force and the Voice of

Would you like to know exactly how it is with the minimum wage, contracts, overtime, dismissal, illness, working hours, and all your rights as an employee or employer? Or do you have a conflict at work and are you looking for advice or mediation? 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
1: Are you between 12 and 18 years old, and have you done something that is against the law? Like vandalism, skipping school, or driving without a driver's license? In that case, the police or the public prosecutor's office may send you to the Hult Bureau. At the Hult Bureau, you get a chance to prevent a criminal record. This is very important for your future, because with a criminal record, it's less easy to get a job. Do you want to know more about Hult? 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
1: The central government intends to introduce an unemployment benefit in 2027 for people in the Caribbean Netherlands who lose their jobs. 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